0: He's at war with woke.
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3: Welcome, everybody. On this Thursday night, we will talk about the Knicks, which you've heard about ad nauseum to this point, at 9 p.m. Eastern time. But I have some thoughts there as far as what happened. But I don't want to leave with this show, particularly here, because I heard this story and I said, you know what? This is what's going on as far as this country, the state of this country. And it saddened me. It's so depressing what I'm hearing out of Boston tonight. No one was killed. No one was hurt. But at the same time, I have kids, 12 and 10, and they have run lemonade stands their whole life outside of our house. And nice people, neighbors come by, and they charge 25 cents for the glass, of course. But in the end, they'll give $1, $2. In some cases, some parents will leave $10 as a tip. And that's nice. Right. So you're teaching your kid to be an entrepreneur. You obviously love the fact that this is Americana. Lemonade stands, hot day, people coming by, you have a nice conversation. Well, in Boston, a kid's lemonade stand literally robbed at gunpoint. You believe that? I lived in Boston only for a year, my freshman year of college, Emerson College. It's a nice city, but there are some bad parts, I guess. I'm not sure where this happened. Probably in the south side of it, which is pretty rough. But anyway, here is a parent talking about a son and daughter, right? Very young. We're talking like 6 and 4 years old. Decide to open a lemonade stand, and some other kids come up with a gun to rob them at gunpoint. You imagine this? This is this country right now? It is. Cut 22. Go.
4: This is something that should not happen to young kids with just having a lemonade stand.
5: A South Boston father says his young son and daughter were threatened with a gun by two other children at their lemonade stand Wednesday afternoon. It happened at the corner of East and West 9th Streets.
4: And they said, we're just going to take this. And they took my sons and daughters, kind of their money bank that they had, all their cash in. And as they did that, they flashed a gun that they had in their waistband. Which immediately my son's and daughter's first reaction was just to take whatever you want.
5: David Byrne says the thieves took off with cash, which hasn't been found.
4: It was heartbreaking. It was chilling. I was honestly like, this can't be real, especially at their age. And just it's just something that if you're just having a nice, innocent lemonade stand, it's something that should never happen to you.
3: Their innocence is crushed forever, right? You think that, okay, lemonade stand, every kid wants to do this. And these other kids come up with a gun on them, flash it. They'll never be the same again. Like, this is not the country that we should embrace in any way, shape, or form. Obviously, I'm making a very obvious statement, but it's just the fact that even something like that happens. I would hope that the other children that did this get arrested, so to speak, go to juvie and somehow. And by the way, their parents should be talked to as well. Because how are your kids out with a gun right now? Jeanine Pirro, who's now the DA of Washington, D.C., has now put forward a rule saying that if your kids are involved in gangs that are roaming the streets at night, and we're talking like not like 18-year-olds, 19-year-olds, 12, 13, 14-year-olds, roaming the streets, carjacking, have guns on them, the parents will be prosecuted. And they should, because why are your kids out? How are you allowing this? And in many cases, unfortunately, it's not parents, plural, it's parent, singular. And there needs to be accountability regardless. I can't believe that. I heard that story. I said, you know what? I got to lead this particular broadcast tonight with that. And I'm sure that all of you are just shaking your head saying, how are we at this point? But sure enough, that's where we are, south side of Boston. Meanwhile, the Knicks did win last night, as you may have heard, all day, all night. Down 29. Down 29, not 19. In the NBA, down 19 is not a big deal. You have a 24-second clock. It speeds up every possession. You have a chance to come back. 19 is big. 29 is impossible. Impossible to the point where this has happened in the NBA Finals, ever. And the Knicks come back. Now, the Spurs on 1,000 occasions could have won this game. Wembanyama misses two very critical free throws. And even Brunson's shot, which was not half court, but pretty close, almost goes in, and no one boxes out. No one boxes out OB, who ends up coming in there like Superman, tips the ball in, and then, of course, the Spurs can't convert at the end. They got a 7-4 guy. You think maybe throw a lob to him, see what happens? No, they don't even call a play for him. It's a dumb team. At one point, as Charles Barkley will point out in this clip, they shot 8 straight three-pointers, up 20 points. Run a half-court offense, which means try to score twos, I don't know, with the 7-4 guy? You have all the advantages in the world to protect a lead, and they're it's like football. It's like they were throwing Hail Marys up 20. You know, run the clock. I'm not saying you can run it out when you have a 24-second clock, but my God, play for good shots, go to the rim, draw some fouls. They're shooting threes like they're down 20. Anyway, Charles says it better than I do. Cut number 9, go.
1: We saw the dumbest basketball team in the history of civilization.
2: Oh, wow.
1: We saw they had a 25-point lead, took eight straight threes. Like, they thought to get, like, that was some of the most mismanaged, stupid basketball. Hey, when you blow a 29-point lead, the other team has to help you. The San Antonio Spurs helped this New York Knicks win this game by doing some of the stupid-ass stuff I've ever seen on a basketball court.
3: And that's why Charles gets paid a lot of money to say that for ESPN, formerly TNT. They basically bought the whole team over from TNT because they wanted Shaq and they wanted Charles and they wanted, who's the kid from North Carolina? Why am I forgetting this? Anyway, they wanted the team. That's the bottom line. And they got it, certainly. And that's what people want, just total honesty. They want honesty when they get their sports analysis. And that's Charles, completely and totally, who never won a championship, by the way, and by no fault of his own, because just like the Knicks, he ran into Michael Jordan in 93 and nearly won that series, actually. Jordan won that back all by himself. But Barkley, if you watch, I think it was game 4 of that series, 93, double overtime, Charles on his back tried to win that championship. That one championship that he could get, and he couldn't quite get there. But boy, that's everything right there. Meanwhile, Jerry Seinfeld, after he leaves the game, now Jerry's been a Knick fan forever, obviously. He's not the type of elitist that basically wears that on his sleeve, like a Ben Stiller, for example. But here is Seinfeld leaving Madison Square Garden, and then you have some idiot saying, hey, Jerry, can you say free Palestine? Jerry's Jewish at last second, and here's how Seinfeld responds, just like out of a Seinfeld episode. This is perfect. Cut number 10, go.
6: Mr. Alder.
7: Oh, Jerry Seinfeld.
6: What up, Seinfeld? What up? Can we get a free Palestine?
7: Oh.
6: Can we get a free Palestine? Come on, give us one free Palestine.
8: It doesn't exist.
3: It doesn't exist. Thank you, Jerry. Again. And outside of Madison Square Garden last night, it was so horrible. There were people jumping on cabs with Palestine flags, free Palestine, over and over again. Obviously, people were beat up. There were arrests. I mean, go to San Antonio tomorrow night, all right, on Saturday night. This game will be 8:30 Saturday night on ABC. And you tell me, after that game, win or lose, will it be riding in the streets of San Antonio? No, probably not. And I remember when the Bulls, when they won all those championships, 6 in the 90s, no riding there either. And here, you wear one Spurs jersey, and like the Hunger Games, you will be hunted down outside of Madison Square Garden. Harassed, beaten. You know, I get it. Like, root for the Knicks. They haven't won in 53 years, but they're fans. But then again, I don't know, I go back and forth on this. The people that are true fans obviously aren't beating up people. These are peripheral people outside the arena who only want trouble and don't know anything about basketball. You could put a picture of Jalen Brunson in front of them. They probably wouldn't know who that person was. But that's what happened last night. Meanwhile, there's this Carmelo Anthony trial that we have to talk about. And I'm going to play one clip from the parents, and then we're going to talk about this. The parents of Carmelo Anthony, the kid that brought a knife to a track meet and then sat under the opposing team's tent, which is like the bench, but in Frisco, Texas, when it gets hot, you have a tent. It would not leave, despite being asked 15 times, can you please leave? You're on the opposing team. And then eventually, when a kid named Austin Metcalf came in and tried to escort the kid out, all right, didn't hold his hand, but gave him a little push. Not like a fight, not like this person, Carmelo Anthony's life was in danger, but after 15 times, can you leave, please? All right, so we're going to ask you to leave in a nice way. In other words, you're going to get up, and I'm going to escort you out, so to speak. And then Austin Metcalf was stabbed over and over again in the heart. He died right there at his own high school. I don't understand at this point what the defense argument could have possibly been. All right, you bring a knife to a track meet? Then when somebody, not remotely a confrontation, nothing that would rise to the level of actual self-defense, and you stab this kid in the heart several times over and over again, and you're not guilty of murder? Anyway, here are Carmelo's parents, and let's just say that this is, you could say, all right, the parents are trying to protect his kid, their kid, I get it completely, but this is deranged. I'm sorry, cut 11, go.
2: And as parents, have you all struggled with guilt, you know, asking yourselves, is there anything differently? I know, Kayla, you said you wish you had gone to that track meet. Is there anything that you both wish you could have done differently?
8: I wish I would have just been rebellious. I was told, don't talk to this person. Don't talk to this person. I feel like it was just a setup.
3: A setup. A setup. Really? So, I'm sorry, Mr. Anthony. Your son brought a knife to a track meet. Who was set up exactly? Because Austin Metcalf didn't have a knife on him. Austin Metcalf didn't do anything remotely to make your son's life in danger. And then Carmelo Anthony is the person that stabbed Austin Metcalf over and over again until he was dead. While his twin brother, by the way, watched all this happen. And somehow Carmelo Anthony is the victim? Is that what we're talking about here? All right, we'll play one more clip before we go to break because this is just sickening. Jasmine Crockett, who is a representative of Congress from the district where Austin Metcalf was murdered. Here's what she had to say about this. And this person should be disqualified from running for office or being in office ever again. Cut number one, go.
9: 35 years for a kid who had decided to go under a tent that was not his team's tent as it was raining and simply didn't want to be put out in the rain by some random kid that he didn't know who was larger than him. Listen, a lot of people don't know what it is to live as a black person in this country, but just like you can give the benefit of the doubt to so many police officers when they go out and they shoot some black unarmed person, even though they are trained, the fact that there was little to no mercy seen or humanity seen when this black boy said that I was scared, or the fact
3: that is so toxic, that is so wrong. This person should not be in Congress, and she won't be. All right, she is now out to pasture. She ran for Senate. She lost. Her congressional seat has been redrawn. She'll be on The View. I can guarantee you CNN or The View will sign this person to lie over and over again while dividing the country because she is a race baiter. She is Al Sharpton's daughter, basically, if he had one, that was born in Texas and named Jasmine Crockett and nothing more. Anyway, this is Joe Concha. This is Concha at Night. Back with so much more in just a moment.
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11: 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I'm James Flippin, and this is the Worldwide News Network.
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16: A Better Life with Dr. Sanjay Gupta.
17: People have started using AI for all sorts of things, but I cannot think of an area where the stakes are higher than your health. First of all, I'll tell you this. I know doctors who have cracked some seemingly impossible cases with the help of AI, so it can be a powerful tool. But AI can also hallucinate, provide bad advice, and be just as confident when it does that. If you do decide to plug any personal medical information into one of these chatbots, you should know that while the companies that created them have robust privacy protections in place, they are not bound by HIPAA, like your healthcare provider is. Whatever the advice presented to you, take it with a degree of healthy skepticism. Always get a second opinion. And remember, if you ever experience concerning symptoms, skip the AI consult and head straight to the ER. I'm Dr. Sanjay Gupta, helping you live a better life.
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1: All right, welcome back, everybody. So let's continue with Jasmine Crockett, shall we? Because apparently, if you stab somebody over and over again at a track meet, when you bring a 5-inch knife to a track meet, and then you sit under the opposing team's tent, and you're asked to leave, and when you don't, you stab the person who asked you to leave. That's apparently a big no-no in Jasmine Crockett's world. Again, Charlemagne the God, who's on another radio station here in New York, says that Jasmine Crockett should be the leader of the Democrat Party. And all right, if you listen to takes like this, roll the dice and take your chances. Cut number 13, go.
2: Black women, especially black women who have black male children, live in fear and agony every single day. A fear and agony that I promise you, the Metcalfs probably never spent a day living that way. Uh-huh. And we're going to have just some real conversations about race in this country.
1: Oh, okay. That's very interesting. The only problem is that Jasmine Crockett talking about how if you're a black woman and you are oppressed in this country, if you have children, well, let's see, how many kids does Jasmine Crockett have? Because obviously she experienced this, right? Oh, no, actually, she has no children. She has no basis for this whatsoever. That is utterly insane that she's making this argument. Again, one kid stabbed another kid and murdered him at his high school. That's it. Take color out of it. Take color out of this completely if you can. But instead, we're seeing all sorts of horrible, horrible protests going on at this point in Frisco, Texas, from people saying that this was racially motivated, all white jury, a lynching is happening now at this point. One person stabbed another when they had no right to. And now a kid is dead. His parents will never get that kid back. And again, the twin brother of the kid who was murdered witnessed the whole thing. How do you think he's going to be for the rest of his life? And somehow this is a debate? Insane. Anyway, this is the Joe Concha Show. This is WABC Radio in New York, and we're on stations around the country, around the world. Back with so much more in just a moment.

0: 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We don't just celebrate music, we feel it.
1: From the streets of Brooklyn came a storyteller unlike any other. The notorious B.I.G., Christopher Wallace, possessed a voice so commanding and a flow so effortless that he changed rap music forever. Painted vivid portraits of hustling, ambition, temptation, and triumph with cinematic precision.
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1: His debut album, Ready to Die, became an instant classic, while Life After Death cemented his legend.
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11: How often do you stop to wonder whether you should share something that's revealing, maybe even embarrassing, with a partner, a friend, or even your boss? In her new book called Revealing, The Underrated Power of Oversharing, behavioral scientist Leslie John says doing just that can help you deepen relationships that are vital to your life. We need people to trust us in order to get things like love, friendship, and career success. That's what she told us. When you make yourself vulnerable by revealing something sensitive, it does make other people trust you. In turn, when you ask someone to reveal something about themselves, showing that interest will generally lead someone to like you more. Why? Because people like to be asked about themselves, she says. It also signals that they are discriminating and choosy, but in a good way. I'm Dr. Sanjay Gupta, helping you live a better life.
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2: All right, everybody. So let's wrap up this whole thing we've been talking about for most of the show, which is the Carmelo Anthony verdict. And Brandon Gill, who I think is a rising star in politics, I'm not saying now, but let's talk 20 years from now. This guy will be a senator in Texas and eventually will run for president because he is very, very meticulous in terms of his preparation, his questioning, everything. And here in this interview, he takes down Jasmine Crockett, who, again, has been saying that, unbelievably, that Carmelo Anthony is the victim here, not Austin Metcalf, who lost his life, or Metcalf's parents, who lost their son, or Metcalf's twin brother, who witnessed his brother being murdered by a kid who bought a knife to a track meet, and after barely being provoked, decided to murder this person right there in the stands of that high school in Frisco, Texas. Well, here is Brandon Gill going down a very, very perfect path as far as Jasmine Crockett and what she represents in this country. And it ain't good. He says it better than I do. 14, go.
3: I think most normal Americans look at this and they say, I really don't care what the color of your skin is. If you go and murder somebody, you should either get the death penalty or be in prison for a really, really long time. But you've got these idiotic race hustlers like Jasmine Crockett who have no substance to themselves whatsoever, intellectually, politically. It's why she's lost her Senate race, who want to turn this into some sort of racially divisive race war and suggest that somehow because this kid is black or because his mother is black, he should be given some sort of special privilege in our justice system. I mean, there's so little coherence to what she's saying.
2: Well said, Brandon Gill. And that's so true. Again, take the color of your skin out of this. One guy stabbed another. It was murder. End of story. Why does black and white matter here? It does not. Unless, of course, you're a race hustler like Jasmine Crockett. Meanwhile, up in Maine, like we like to talk about in the show, because it's very, very important, by the way, because, again, Graham Plattner, if he were to win that race, then there's a decent chance that Democrats could take back the Senate in 2027. And then, therefore, let's say Trump has the opportunity to, I don't know, nominate a Supreme Court justice like he did three times during his first term. Well, it won't get approved because if Democrats have the majority and all it takes is a majority to clear a Supreme Court nominee, for example, that justice will never be approved. And oh, by the way, there'll be 1,000 investigations into Trump. Obviously not impeachment. That starts in the House. But at the same time, Graham Plattner seems to be their golden boy at this point. If they can't win Maine, they can't win back the Senate. It's really that simple. The other toss-ups are in states like Iowa, where no, it's going to go Republican, or Ohio, where no, it's going to go Republican, Texas, where no, it's going to go Republican. The only flip I see is in North Carolina, and I think that'll be offset by what we're seeing in Michigan and Mike Rogers going against Abdul El Sayed, who is basically like Mamdani, except if Mamdani ran for Senate in Michigan, which is a purple state, as opposed to New York, which is deep blue. So in the end, I think Republicans keep the Senate anyway, but it really, really would be safe if they held Maine. And they will. As I said on shows in the past, Susan Collins has won by 23 points, then 30 points, then 6 years ago by 9 points. 6 years ago, that 9-point victory, well, every poll had her down. And she won decisively. There's something about Susan Collins in Maine. And again, it's very, very hard to unseat an incumbent, especially if you're Graham Plattner, right? The guy with the Nazi tattoo, says black people don't tip, says women should be more adult to avoid getting raped. The guy who supports communism, the guy who says that, you know, DHS should be eliminated, who says that also that border security should be defunded, who says that ICE should be abolished, like all these radical positions. Supreme Court justices actually should be, you know, impeached. I don't know. In a state that Kamala Harris won by 4 points, Maine, I don't see that flying in that state, especially with all the personal baggage which we haven't even scratched the surface on in this show anyway, but he is so flawed, he will not win there. Regardless, here we go. ABC News has Plattner's back, however, because we have this clip. Listen to the way this, again, this is ABC News, World News Tonight, Mary Buse, correspondent. This is the way she portrays Collins, Republicans, as opposed to Plattner, painting him as the victim and Collins as the aggressor, which is hilarious. Cut number two, go.
1: Last week, several ex-girlfriends describing, quote, unsettling behavior to the New York Times. One claiming he got physical. He denies being violent. His opponent, Republican Senator Susan Collins, pouncing.
4: The allegations against Adam Plattner are extremely troubling and serious.
1: And then there's the tattoo resembling a Nazi symbol Plattner put on his chest. He claims he didn't know its symbolism and had it covered up.
2: Okay, what about the part about all the ex-girlfriends saying that the Nazi tattoo was something that he bragged about? Tokenkopf, it's called. Nazi concentration camp guards. That's what it was. And for 20 years, he bragged about it, according to those ex-girlfriends. ABC News, though, was saying, well, you know, didn't quite know what it was. And Susan Collins, she's now pouncing. Unbelievable. Anyway, it gets even better. The people that actually selected and vetted Graham Plattner. In other words, where did he come from, right? An oysterman who decided to run for Senate. Okay. There were political people behind this. I swear to God, you would think this is an SNL skit. As far as these people are real, and they're taken seriously, apparently, within the Democrat Party, because they found Graham Plattner, convinced him to run for Senate, despite all of his picadillos, which is a very, very generous way of putting it. But anyway, listen to this. I can't even believe that these people get paid what they do to find a guy like Plattner when they are cartoon characters themselves. Cut number four, go.
5: Did the vetting process turn up the tattoo that became so controversial?
6: No.
5: The Reddit posts, did that turn up in the vetting process?
2: Go on.
6: The firm sent us a thing, and it had some of the posts, but it didn't have all of them.
5: And what did you think about that? How did you think your way through the fact that he had posted these things on social media?
6: I said none of this will or should stop him from becoming a U.S. senator.
2: None of this will, should, or stop him from becoming senator? Is that a person? That's a guy that was talking there. Oh, man. Okay. Good luck. If those are the people that picked Graham Plattner, trust me, Susan Collins, who, again, I know is not Donald Trump's best friend. When you

0: You can literally wipe off full groups of people, and you name it, fill in the blank he has. That Nazi tattoo that he supposedly has covered up and said he didn't know what it meant, but many ex-girlfriends said he used to proudly call it what it is, a Totenkopf, which is a Nazi symbol. Yeah. He has shown us who he is. There is no way in my life I could sleep at night turning my face to all that, and I don't know who can. I wish some of the Democrats would stand up. This was the party of Me Too. Women have made accusations. They have not been proven yet. But weren't we supposed to listen and hear them? Literally, we were in a time of anti-Semitism. The numbers of anti-Semitic hate. And this guy proudly wore a tattoo for years. All the things he's shown us. And we're going to say, well, this time, because we might agree with his policy, we can turn our heads. I cannot turn my head.
1: Good. Yes. Thank you. Sarah Haynes. Not a Republican. Left-leaning moderate. Okay, good. Now, you would think that all the other hosts on The View would fall in line. Not because of Sarah Haynes and saying this is what we need to do, but in general, when you talk about Me Too forever and Epstein files and the victims there forever, one would think that Sunny Hostin, who is a woman of principle, a woman who always stands up for her fellow woman, would therefore say, okay, you know what, Graham Platner, I understand that the Senate's important, but I can't support this person, given that he abused women, given that he's on predatory sites like Kik, that obviously pursue young children or young girls, who said that black people don't tip. I would think that the black people don't tip thing would be the end for Sunny Hostin, but oh no, it's all about power for Sunny in cut number six. Go.
2: Republicans at this point can ask us to take the moral high ground.
3: There you go.
2: That is over at this point.
3: That's right.
1: It's over. Over.
2: It's a choice. I am sorry. Democrats have always fallen in love, and Republicans have always fallen in line. It's time for Democrats to stop that nonsense, put emotions on the side. Let's be strategic. Let's get some power. Yes. Let's take over the Senate. Let's take over the House. And let's right the ship. Let's get our country back.
1: It's all about power. Congratulations, Sonny. You never, ever, ever, ever can lecture us again on anything, because you're saying that it doesn't matter as long as my party has power. That's all that matters. OK. Greg Gutfeld, my colleague over at Fox, runs a quite successful show over at 10 p.m., destroying what's left of late night Jimmy Kimmel. I think he tripled his audience last night. I saw some numbers, which isn't hard. By the way, if you're, you know, Kimmel, but Greg puts on a great show because, again, common sense, not about Republican, Democrat, red, blue. Greg just makes common sense arguments. And this is probably his best yet. Cut number 16. Go.
4: Remember Pratt saying it doesn't have to be this way? It's the election process that says it has to be this way. And it's the same response when you ask about anything awful the Dems have done in California. It's just the way it's done. And how dare you say it's fraud, as if this is the only system that remains untouched by it. Even though in the last 4 years, we've seen a fraudulent White House covering up a sick leader, payouts to various scammers from California to Ohio to Minnesota. We've seen loads of institutions, the media, Hollywood, education, even the military, hit with corruption. But elections run by Democrats, of course, they're squeaky clean. And that's according to the people who also told us we didn't need to enforce our border. We didn't need to lock up violent felons. Eric Swalwell is a cool guy. The Hunter laptop story is fake. And women can add
1: Well, that's true. And that's about the California elections, obviously. That is funny. Now, juxtapose that with Jimmy Kimmel, the Pope of late night. Stephen Colbert gone, yes, Jimmy Kimmel still remains. And here he celebrates Spencer Pratt losing in Los Angeles. Again, the guy, his house was burned down. His parents' house was burned down. 17,000 houses were either burned down or heavily damaged. And you would think that Kimmel would hold off here as far as like, hey, here's a U-Haul for you, Spencer Pratt, because you said you'd leave the city if you didn't win. Well, you probably would leave the city anyway because, well, there's nowhere to live. Either way, Kimmel shows here he is utterly classless, not funny. And again, Colbert was bad. I think Kimmel may be worse. Cut number 17, go.

0: now we wait to hear from Spencer Pratt. You know, he clearly promised that if Karen Bass or Nithya Raman were elected mayor, he's going to move out of L.A. He said he was done with L.A. And Spencer, if you're watching, we are so, so sorry to see you go. But we do know we're going to miss the hell out of you. You're a man of your word, and you've got to go. You said you were going to go. And I know things might be tight right now, especially the out-of-state donation money is running out. Moving is expensive. So to help you out, we rented you a U-Haul. This is... It has plenty of... It's got... So two beds.
1: Now, think about that for a second. Jimmy Kimmel supports Karen Bass. You know how many homes have been rebuilt in the Palisades and Malibu in the past 18 months since those wildfires hit in January of 2025? You know how many? 13. 13 homes out of 17,000. And Jimmy Kimmel supports the mayor that is behind that lack of building, of rebuilding, because Spencer Pratt may have an R next to his name. You believe this? I mean, it's utterly unbelievable that this guy who lives in the gated community, his home wasn't affected, and he's mocking not just Spencer Pratt with that U-Haul, but every person that lost their home. And you wonder why his ratings, where he has more employees at this point, more staffers than actual viewers, that's exactly why. This is Joe Concha. This is The Joe Concha Show. We wrap this puppy up in just a moment.
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15: 20 years ago, the average attention span was about 2.5 minutes. Today, it's just 47 seconds. Pretty disconcerting. That's according to new research out of UC Irvine. But really, this isn't our fault, at least not entirely. We can blame technology and the world around us. Attention, it turns out, is not an unlimited resource. You only have so much of it to give. Start paying more attention to what times of the day you seem to be at your mental peak. Try to knock out the more complicated stuff during that time. It's also important to take breaks every so often so you can more easily lock in when you're trying to concentrate. One expert said, even trying to visualize where you want to end your day with everything all wrapped up or with tons left to do, that can act as a real motivator. I'm Dr. Sanjay Gupta, helping you live a better life.
1: Let's see, I'll be on Hannity, tomorrow night, Friday night, and then I'll also be on America's Newsroom. I'm sorry, America Reports. No, Newsroom. I'm sorry. We have a lot of America stories or America-related titles at Fox. I'll be on America's Newsroom on Friday at around 10:15 a.m. I'll also be on Fox and Friends first at 5:30 in the morning, then probably Jesse Waters primetime at 8 o'clock. So when you're on enough, you understand how this stuff works. Graham Plattner. Now, here is an exact example of a guy who says something and then realizes that, oh, my God, my media training said not to do that. And a perfect example here in 17 seconds. Cut number 23. Go.
16: Families who are saddled with children trying, with child cost of child care, not saddled with children. We're blessed with children, saddled with child care costs that make it incredibly difficult to work and to have your kids.
1: Let's see. Graham Plattner doesn't have any children. He's not saddled with children now, is he? Again, a lot of these people that run for office at high levels, Senate, Kamala Harris didn't have any children either. Oh, well, yeah, I guess she had the children of her husband from another marriage, but, you know, childless cat ladies. Remember when J.D. Vance said that on Tucker Carlson years back and got killed for it after he was selected by Trump to be vice president? Well, it's kind of true, right? Seems like more and more on the left, they just don't want children. They don't want to be saddled with it. And Plattner corrected himself there quite quickly. Meanwhile, Jill Biden, Dr. Jill Biden. Well, all I know is this. When I've written three books, all three times those books have gone to number one or number two on the Amazon best-selling list. Right. Great. Congratulations, me. I'm not here to toot my own horn. You know me. But Jill Biden never broke the top 10 on Amazon. I followed that the entire week. She was outside of the top 50 for a long time. Then she got enough shows, got enough exposure where she went to number 12 and nowhere higher. Yet the New York Times has decided to make Jill Biden's book, View from the East Wing, number one on the New York Times bestseller list. And boy, she's so proud she had to call Joe after coming home on a train for whatever reason. Cut number 21, go.
17: You heard the news? Number one New York Times bestseller. Thank you. Well, I'll see you when I get home. I'm on the train.
1: Now, I know from experience that I have sold books that I've been told by my publisher where we have outsold other books two times over, where I should have been number one, number two. I got to number eight during my last book on the Trump campaign 2024, the greatest comeback ever. But no, the New York Times list is absolutely done subjectively based on topic, based on party. And that's been proven in court. Anyway, one more cut before we go. Here's President Trump on Iran Now he wants to take Karg Island. That's where all the oil is. And it kind of makes a lot of sense. Do it, Mr. President. I say 19, go.
18: Decimated, just decimated. And they're dying to make a deal. They want to make a deal so badly. And they're really in submission. They just don't know it yet. Okay, to be honest with you. They just don't know it yet. And we are talking to them and all. But, you know, look, my preference has always been take Karg Island.
1: Take Karg, take the oil. Their economy is already being crushed. This would absolutely destroy it. And in the end, they would have to make a deal. Anyway, thanks so much for joining us. We're back tomorrow night, 9 p.m. Eastern Time on WABC and on stations around the country, around the world. Until then, I got two words for you. Bye-bye.
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15: Making sure your kids get enough sleep. It's one of the most important things you can do for them as a parent, and yet it's often overlooked. Not only does sleep in the early years set the stage for mental and physical health, it also creates the foundation for how one sleeps later in life. That's according to the National Sleep Foundation. Now, that organization recommends 14 to 17 hours a night for newborns, 12 to 15 for infants, 11 to 14 for toddlers, 10 to 13 for preschoolers, and 9 to 11 for school-aged children. When it's age appropriate, start by talking to your kids about why sleep is important. It helps their body grow, helps their brains learn, helps their mood stay steady. Don't underestimate the importance of a routine. You can even narrate what you're doing step by step to help them along the way. I'm Dr. Sanjay Gupta, helping you live a better life.
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24: From ABC News, I'm Dave Packer. A possible de-escalation in the war with Iran. President Trump says he canceled new military strikes against Iran. As sources tell ABC News, a deal with Tehran is, quote, very close. President Trump also claimed that the Strait of Hormuz will officially open the moment the deal is signed. But what does Iran say? ABC's Patrick Reeval.
25: We have not really heard from the Iranians yet. There has been no official response to President Trump's announcement that Iran is close to agreeing what he called this memo, this memorandum of understanding. We have been hearing from some Iranian state media, which basically have been pushing back on the idea that any agreement has been finalized.
24: Severe weather across the Midwest leading to more than 1,300 flight cancellations today. Biggest impact in Chicago. Air traffic controllers evacuated the Midway Tower due to a tornado warning. A massive fire has broken out at a warehouse used by a medical supply company in Tracy, California. That's between San Francisco and Modesto.
26: We're about to call them fresh folks from the warehouse. It appears to be evacuated. They're making access.
24: CAL FIRE says the blaze started just before 2 p.m. local time. Not clear how it started. The medical company Medline says all employees on site personnel accounted for, but now other buildings in the area may be threatened. The man charged with killing former Minnesota House Speaker Melissa Hortman and her husband and wounding another Democratic lawmaker, State Senator John Hoffman and his wife, has changed his plea as to federal charges. As U.S. Attorney Daniel Rosen reflects on the case.
27: What drives a criminal to want to commit this sort of brutal murder and to do it as coldly as it was done? I wonder if any of us who live law-abiding lives will ever really be able to understand that sort of motivation.
24: The new plea eliminates the possibility of the death penalty. And Kansas City Chiefs star quarterback Patrick Mahomes getting a contract worth over $500 million. That's a first. You're listening to ABC News.
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24: At least 9 homes were engulfed in flames and damaged in northeastern Pennsylvania, where a series of explosions Thursday morning rocked the community of Clinton Township in Wayne County. ABC's Matt Rivers has more.
4: 3 residents were taken to the hospital and at least 2 homes collapsed. When much of the smoke cleared, complete devastation. A chimney, all that was left of one home. The skeletons of burnt out cars, rubble where homes once stood.
24: The cause of the fire remains under investigation. The federal government is warning an El Nino system could produce severe weather in the United States.
5: It is a very strong El Nino that has formed in the Pacific Ocean, according to the National Oceanic and Atmospheric Administration. And meteorologists say conditions will strengthen over the next few months with water temperatures rising in the Pacific Ocean. Typically, that means a storm track hones in on Southern California in the winter months, leading to extreme flooding conditions. And the northern half of the U.S. and parts of Alaska are more likely to see warmer than average temperatures and dry conditions in the winter, but each El Nino is different in terms of timing and magnitude. 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
24: The opening of the Gordie Howe International Bridge connecting the U.S. and Canada over the Detroit River has been delayed due to unresolved issues. A ribbon-cutting ceremony at the bridge had been scheduled for Friday. The mile-and-a-half-long bridge connects Detroit with Windsor, Ontario. I'm Dave Packer. ABC News.
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3: Not easy. Welcome, everybody. We got a good show on tap for you tonight. We hope so, anyway. We've been working hard at it all week. Okay, so the first, when we come back, we're going to check in with Kevin O'Leary, who is involved with the Utah data center, which is getting a whole lot of negative attention. Kevin O'Leary wants to come in and explain why data centers make sense, and there's a whole lot of negative press for no reason. So we'll check in with Kevin O'Leary a little bit in just a minute. And then Nelson Figueroa, former New York Met. He now works for WPIX in New York. He was there outside the Garden last night. We're going to get a chance to check in with him and see what he saw. The largest comeback in NBA Finals. The whole country is talking about that game from last night. And then in hour number two, I've been looking for somebody who is as good or better than my guy. I just can't find anybody. And so I decided to stop looking and just go with my guy. Scott Colbert is president of fixed income for Commerce Bank. It's a regional bank in the Midwest. It's growing exponentially. But Scott Colbert, I've known for many years, and we talk economy with him, and he is so well-informed and such a great ability to explain it to the rest of us. What is going on with the economy? What about that inflation number yesterday? What about gas prices? What about jobs? All of that we're going to check in with Scott Colbert next hour. Also, Bill Cleveland, Bill on the road. I believe he's going to talk about that Great River Road that was just named the best road in America. It runs from Minneapolis all the way down the Mississippi River to New Orleans. And then, of course, your phone calls in hour number three. Stay right there. We are just getting started. Kevin O'Leary from Shark Tank is going to join us in mere moments. And then, of course, your phone calls, text messages, and voicemails, by the way. It's America at Night. Back in just one moment.
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Radio. He is Eric Harley, and I'm Gary McNamara. Again, we're going to see an interesting next couple of days here. You know, if it's a memorandum of understanding and really nothing is accomplished, except to stretch it out, you're going to have a significant portion of his base that's going to say, what are we doing here?

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1: The temperatures in the 60s and 70s. We are going to be watching that severe storm risk throughout the late afternoon and evening hours. There will be some scattered strong to severe storms developing in and around the region through the day today. Damaging wind will be the biggest impact here today. We're not all going to see severe weather, but there will be that storm risk through the afternoon and evening. Temperatures in the low 90s.
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2: Temperatures in the 60s and 70s. We are going to be watching that severe storm risk throughout the late afternoon and evening hours. There will be some scattered strong to severe storms developing in and around the region through the day today. Damaging wind will be the biggest impact here today. We're not all going to see severe weather, but there will be that storm risk through the afternoon and evening. Temperatures in the low 90s. Meteorologist Jeremy Eisenhoff.
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2: One person joked that workers should beat them at their own game, bring in their own water, and charge a quarter for 12 ounces, effectively squeezing their employer out of the market.
3: Right. That's like a move like in the drug trades or something like that.
2: Yeah.
3: Undermine the competitor,
2: yes,
3: right?
2: Yes, undercutting your competitor, which in this case is your own boss, apparently.
3: Jeez.
2: Yeah.
3: Showing the boss how you can turn a profit. Maybe that gets you promoted.
2: Yeah, oh, sure.
3: Right?
2: Yeah, why not?
3: Get a sales promotion or something
2: there. Yeah,
3: like that.
2: Yeah,
3: uh-huh. Wow, is that a rule? I don't know.
2: Debating that. They were saying, and I don't even know if this is true, they were saying that in the U.S. you have to provide some sort of free drinking water to employees. But, you know, that also could be construed as the tap. You could just say there's a sink, sink in the bathroom or the kitchen, and that's your free drinking water, whereas this premium bottled water we're going to charge you for.
3: I saw the sign that you sent me, and it didn't look like you were supposed to leave a quarter somewhere.
2: Yeah.
3: It didn't look like there was a slot machine or something, like a laundromat where you would just get your water.
2: It did look like there was another yellow sign. It was cut off in the picture. You couldn't see what it said, but it looked like there was more of an explanation on another yellow sign that was down below, as if that first yellow sign wasn't annoying enough. You know, I had to read a second yellow sign to figure out where to put your quarter.
3: And does it precisely measure 8 ounces?
2: Yeah, exactly. Who is enforcing this?
3: Right.
2: You know, I want to get hired as the water enforcer.
3: I like that.
2: And there are a few things more frustrating than dealing with website passwords, with the requirements for us to log in getting more complex by the day. Another Reddit user posted an extreme example of this yesterday, and it quickly went viral. The user said they were just trying to create an account to pay their student loans, but were unable because the website's password policy is too strict. Here's the lengthy list of rules. First, must contain at least 12 characters. Must contain an uppercase letter, lowercase letter, and a number. That's pretty standard so far, but then it gets a little nutty. Must not contain any words or names. Match or resemble the user ID. Match or resemble the same name of the system, match or resemble the word password, match any of the previous 24 passwords, contain four or more sequential characters in a row, like 1, 2, 3, 4, contain four or more of the same character in a row, or contain commonly used password phrases or keyboard sequences. Many commenters joke that it looks like those loans aren't getting paid anytime soon.
3: Holy cow. Well, when it comes to financial stuff,
2: yeah,
3: I get it. I do want that protection,
2: I guess, but you're not taking money out. You're in this case where you're paying a loan.
3: Yeah.
2: Like, really, do you really care that much if someone gets into the account to pay your loan? And then, I guess there's other damage they could do in there, but if it's just to pay your loan, let them get in, as far as I'm concerned.
3: Maybe they'll pay it for you.
2: That's what I'm saying. Like, what harm could they do exactly?
3: This is that occasion where I would let Google generate the password for me, I think, so I didn't have to keep guessing. Because sometimes when your password's rejected, it doesn't tell you why.
2: Yes.
3: So you got to keep trying to figure it out.
2: Yeah. They're just forcing us to write them down, which, of course, they don't want us to do. They don't want you to write the password down, but they're forcing us almost in this instance.
3: Thank you, Mike. 13 minutes now in front of the hour.

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2: This project is funded under a grant contract with the State of Tennessee Department of Mental Health and Substance Abuse Services.

0: Tracy Fire Chief Randall Bradley.
1: We still have to, lots of investigations that need to occur, but yes, right now we think it was a facility issue as far as water supply.
0: Medline, a major surgical products provider who operates the facility, said all its employees are accounted for. The FIFA World Cup is officially underway. Mexico defeated South Africa in the opening match. That call was made on Fox Sports as the second goal was scored in the 67th minute. Final score, Mexico 2, South Africa 0. The U.S. begins play tonight against Paraguay at 9 p.m. Eastern. A University of Massachusetts poll finds Dolly Parton is the most beloved public figure in America. Her ranking beats out Barack Obama, Taylor Swift, and even President Trump.
2: Not bad for an 80-year-old woman.
0: Yeah.
2: Wow.
0: Super talented. Really, really positive. I kind of see why she's ranked number one.
2: Most beloved figure in America.
0: Yeah.
2: Impressive.
0: Yeah, right.
2: All right. Thank you, Nicole. 6 minutes now in front of the hour on This Morning, America's First News.
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0: Yes, as the World Cup kicks off, primarily to be played in the U.S., dogs are getting involved in the festivities. There's a soccer tournament for rescue dogs and a photo contest for dogs in soccer attire. Meanwhile, Ronaldo, a dog in Lehigh Valley, Pennsylvania, who's named after the Portuguese soccer star, is emerging as a fan favorite on social media. The Washington Post says during games of keep away, he positioned himself in the center of his backyard and jumped to catch balls midair. Ronaldo is a Chihuahua and Dachshund mix. His owners tried to teach him to score goals, but Ronaldo, the dog, was more interested in grabbing soccer balls with his mouth, so he became a goalkeeper. His family began posting videos on social media 4 years ago. Millions have since watched Ronaldo, who's 6 years old, sprint, leap, and slide to block shots with impressive dedication. He lets his owners know when he's ready to play, by the way, by carrying somebody's shoes outside in his mouth. That'll do it for this hour. For Nicole Murray and Mike Gavin, I'm Gordon Deal. Thanks for listening to This Morning, America's First News.
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5: From ABC News, I'm Sherry Preston. Deal or no deal? It seems to be what we've been hearing for weeks. A day after President Trump announced the U.S. would be bombing Iran and taking over its oil and gas reserves, the president now says a peace deal is imminent. ABC's Rachel Scott was in the Oval Office on Thursday.
6: You have said before that Iran and the United States were close to a deal. It has not happened yet. Why are you so convinced that this time is different?
7: Because they've taken a pounding. They've taken a pounding like very few people could take, and they want to make the deal a lot more than I do.
5: However, says ABC's Louis Martinez,
8: that is not what we're hearing from Iran. I think kind of predictably, you hear the very different language coming from Iran all the time whenever the president makes some optimistic comments about any potential agreement. And they're saying, nope, we have not agreed fully to a deal. Now, does this mean that maybe conceptually they've agreed to something? It's possible. Does it mean that there are still some sticking points? Yes, that's possible.
5: Members of Congress leaving Washington without extending the Foreign Intelligence Surveillance Act. Democrats protesting President Trump's choice of his friend Bill Pulte to be the acting director of national intelligence. What's expected to be the biggest initial public offering of stock hits the NASDAQ this morning.
9: SpaceX is making its Wall Street debut today, the biggest initial public offering in history. It's expected to turn Elon Musk into the world's first trillionaire. The company has priced 555 million shares at $135 a piece, a valuation of nearly $1.8 trillion. More than 4,000 current and former employees are expected to become millionaires.
5: ABC's Hannah Batah. At least 17 tornado reports across Illinois. Strong storms leaving 500,000 power outages this morning. Artist David Hockney has died. He was born in the north of England but lived much of his life in Southern California, painting the bright swimming pools and colorful backyards of Los Angeles. He was 88. 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

0: temperatures in the 60s and 70s. We are going to be watching that severe storm risk throughout the late afternoon and evening hours. There will be some scattered strong to severe storms developing in and around the region through the day today. Damaging wind will be the biggest impact here today. We're not all going to see severe weather, but there will be that storm risk through the afternoon and evening. Temperatures in the low 90s.
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9: 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It could change your life.
10: They said the first thing that they wanted to do once they arrived at their accommodations, after first enjoying a nice whiskey, was to find Cheers, the fictional bar where everybody knows your name. They said that tickets for the first match against Haiti tomorrow were initially selling for $1,200 a piece, but have since fallen to around $500.
11: Oh, wow.
10: Yeah, well, we've heard that not all the tickets have been selling out. So, you know, we haven't really talked much about this, but I guess there could be a chance for some last-minute deals in some of these stadiums, right?
11: It seemed like it. Even that, Nicole referenced that, South Korea versus Czech Republic game yesterday, and I think that was in Guadalajara, Mexico.
10: Yeah.
11: Like 40 people there. Announced attendance, 44,000. It was clearly not even.
10: Yeah. Not the hottest of tickets everywhere.
11: No, not nearly full.
10: Yeah, so how about that, Gordon? They ran out of beer on the plane. Did you ever experience that?
11: I've never experienced that, but listen, when you're, you know, in Europe, when your team is out of the World Cup for all those years.
10: Yeah.
11: Man, you're here to party.
10: You've been saving up.
11: Man, I can't imagine. I actually cannot imagine their excitement. It's just fun stuff.
10: And not sure if this crew is from the same group that was interviewed at the airport, but nonetheless, some Scots are making their presence known in one Massachusetts neighborhood. One resident posted video on social media showing what they said were Scottish fans who had rented an Airbnb across the street and were out in full force playing bagpipes at 6:30 in the morning. Commenters loved it, with many saying they now wanted to go party with the Scots. Others wondered whether bagpipes are considered checked luggage or need to be stowed in the overhead compartment.
11: Oh, yeah.
10: What do you do with bagpipes? They look fragile. I've never played bagpipes, but they look kind of fragile. You'd want to maybe keep those with you. I can't imagine checking those and risking that they get tossed around.
11: Right. There's some really careful packaging, though. If you're going to check them on, right? I mean, you got to wrap them in bubble wrap and all kinds of stuff to protect those things.
10: Yeah, I could not believe how loud those bagpipes were. This was taken on iPhone video from across the street.
11: Yeah.
10: And it was like, you know, right in your face, basically.
11: That is too funny. Boy, the Scots. I think I agree. I think I would choose to party with the Scots.
10: Yes.
11: Uh-huh.
10: No sleeping late in this neighborhood.
11: No. At least they did it at 6:30, where the crow starts crowing, like 5 when the sun comes up, right? Scots give you a little break.
10: That's true. Hmm. They were probably up all night, if I'm guessing. Do you think they woke up early, or were they up all night?
11: They might not have noticed that it had gotten dark for several hours, right?
10: That's probably it.
11: Thank you, Mike. 13 minutes now in front of the hour.
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1: 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It is like a chef's kiss.
0: I've heard.
1: Yeah.
0: I just don't have one near enough to me, I guess. 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
0: You do that. 6 minutes now in front of the hour.
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0: Thanks for joining us. A small handful of 7-Eleven stores in Western Japan are offering relief from a heat wave. The three locations have posted a sign that reads, "If you think you may have a heat stroke, please don't push yourself. Come inside and cool off." It continued with, "There is no need to purchase anything out of courtesy. Please focus solely on recovering your strength." An English language daily says the notice began bearing that message last summer outside convenience stores in the Niigata prefecture, earning praise on social media. With another spell of extreme heat forecast this year, the widely lauded notice has once again appeared outside the stores. The person behind it is 63-year-old Tatsuya Takahashi. The idea came to him last July when the region was experiencing day after day of extreme heat. As the summer turned to winter, he switched out the friendly signs with new ones. They read, "Please don't hesitate to come inside and warm up." That'll do it for this hour. For Nicole Murray and Mike Gavin, I'm Gordon Deal. Thanks for listening to This Morning, America's First News.
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4: From ABC News, I'm Sherry Preston. It was a very rough night across the Midwest. 17 tornadoes touching down in the state of Illinois and 500,000 power outages there in Indiana, Wisconsin, Ohio, and Michigan. ABC's Alex Perez says some of the worst damage was in downstate Streeter, Illinois.
5: Here in Streeter, there are personal belongings scattered everywhere. Just a reminder of how powerful this storm was. Now, the difficult process of assessing the damage is only just beginning, but officials here say, thankfully, there are no reports of any fatalities.
4: So far this season, Illinois has had more than 100 confirmed tornadoes, more than any other state. SpaceX goes public in a few hours, and a lot of investors are watching.
6: In its IPO filing, SpaceX says its goals include establishing a permanent colony on Mars with 1 million people, launching AI data centers in space, mining asteroids. The company has never turned a profit and acknowledges that these goals might not be achievable. And some big-name investors are skeptical, but other major banks and retail investors have been clamoring to own shares of SpaceX as a way to bet on Elon Musk.
4: ABC's Elizabeth Schulze. Is there a peace deal with Iran? A day after threatening more airstrikes, President Trump now says yes, a deal is imminent, even though ABC's Patrick Reeval says,
7: "We have not really heard from the Iranians yet. There has been no official response to President Trump's announcement that that Iran is close to agreeing what he called this memo, this memorandum of understanding. We have been hearing from some Iranian state media, which basically have been pushing back on the idea that any agreement has been finalized."
4: Both Democrats and Republicans speaking out about President Trump's pick for acting director of national intelligence. They say Bill Pulte has zero background in intelligence, and they protested the pick by refusing to extend FISA, the act that lets the government spy on foreign nationals abroad. This is ABC News.
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10: Good morning, I'm Don Hellman with WJCW News, sponsored by Hillcrest Drug. The months-long effort to bring an aquatics facility to Johnson City isn't over yet. An amendment to the 2026-2027 budget regarding the facility could be on the horizon for the Johnson City Commission. The discussion was sparked after multiple public commenters, both at the budget's first and Thursday morning second reading, urged the commission to look at where the money could be alternatively used. The commission will have 2 weeks before the final reading to discuss the potential amendment. After a dozen applications, leaders in the town of Unicoi have selected a new police chief. Cecil Hobson was sworn in by Mayor Kevin McInturff earlier this week. Hobson spent 16 years with the Mitchell County, North Carolina Sheriff's Office, where he worked his way through the ranks from patrol deputy to detective, then lieutenant detective and captain. Hobson went through the Tennessee Law Enforcement Training Academy and is now focused on building relationships with neighboring agencies. The department has seen significant leadership turnover since it was established 7 years ago. One of Hobson's first goals is to fill the open full-time patrol position. And home sales have not changed much since last year, but prices have gone up, according to the Northeast Tennessee Association of Realtors. The association says the housing market is getting back to pre-pandemic levels and remains a busy market. Market researcher Don Fenley says summer is the busiest time of year, with sales generally peaking in June or July. Fenley said the Northeast Tennessee housing market is among the least vulnerable to a downturn in the country.
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12: Temperatures in the 60s and 70s. We are going to be watching that severe storm risk throughout the late afternoon and evening hours. There will be some scattered strong to severe storms developing in and around the region through the day today. Damaging wind will be the biggest impact here today. We're not all going to see severe weather, but there will be that storm risk through the afternoon and evening. Temperatures in the low 90s.
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0: from Kentucky to New Mexico, Mississippi to Washington, this is American Radio Journal. On this edition, artificial intelligence and the data centers that power it have become highly controversial, and the threat of government overregulation looms. Wayne Cruz from the Competitive Enterprise Institute is here to discuss. Scott Parkinson from the Club for Growth has the real story on primary election results in Nevada, Maine, and South Carolina. The Social Security Trust Fund will hit a financial crisis point in just 6 years. Eric Mame of Reason Magazine and Romina Bocha of the Cato Institute take a look at the numbers. And the Trump administration is working hard to root out waste, fraud, and abuse in the federal government. It's also a problem at the state level. Jonathan Williams from the American Legislative Exchange Council has this week's American Radio Journal commentary. I'm Loman Henry, and welcome to American Radio Journal. The debate over regulation of the inputs into artificial intelligence is taking center stage, with some actually proposing the federal government take an ownership stake in the process. Wayne Cruz is the Fred L. Smith Fellow in Regulatory Studies at the Competitive Enterprise Institute. He is here for a look at the dangers and pitfalls of federal ownership and regulation. Wayne, welcome back to American Radio Journal. Wayne, we're going to talk about artificial intelligence, the regulation of it. There's a lot of misconception about what artificial intelligence actually includes. So can you give us a brief explanation of what we mean by that term, artificial intelligence?
1: Well, just briefly, you know, these are large language models, which means basically that everything under the sun gets put into databases, and we have data center debates now that reflect that. But building up large amounts of human knowledge and being able to query that in those models using predictive data and making assumptions and assessments and predictions about the net best answer to a query, and it's become a powerful tool. I mean, not many years ago, people thought that artificial intelligence wouldn't be to this level that it is now. And it wasn't all that long ago that we thought that a computer couldn't beat a human at chess. So the technology does come about and evolve quickly. The fears now are that, well, what does that imply for the future? How is it going to evolve in the future? And so we have new plans, new debates, and we've seen it since even the first Trump administration, which put out OMB guidance on the use of artificial intelligence in the federal government. In the Biden administration, we saw Oval Office fora where we had the tech executives lined up behind Joe Biden shaking hands on how business and government was going to collaborate. I hope for a little different with Trump. You and I had talked about Trump's deregulation, which has been phenomenal in a lot of ways in terms of conventional rules and regulations. But he did put out an AI blueprint. He put out, in fact, another executive order this week on AI security issues, which, while it gives nods to freedom and innovation, it does for frontier models have these little bit unnerving calls for government to have a look at the models first. In the congressional proposals for AI, we see a major one from Marsha Blackburn concerned about issues like censorship, issues like intellectual property. Of course, she's in Tennessee, where Nashville is, and would have interest in that. So what you see, Loman, is all across the board, the praise for AI is absolutely rampant, and we need to do some great things and smart things like preempting state overregulation, make sure the data centers get built out the way they ought to. And there are ways for companies to internalize that. And if people have NIMBY issues, that's fine. But then don't come crying when your neighbor counties and neighbor cities embrace AI and you get left behind. I think there needs to be a little bit of self-awareness about that kind of thing. But given the fears of the technology, there's a little bit too much inclination to think that the federal government stepping in provide solutions to potential concerns with AI, whether it's job loss or copyright issues and things of that sort, and especially security, tracking people and surveillance and things of that sort. And cybersecurity is always going to be a major issue. But my problem with all of this, and as I'd indicated in the new paper, that is that too much. It's already the case that the federal government is not simply a bystander when it comes to AI. Federal government is a huge actor in it already. I mean, we're not talking about just Pentagon and militarization, but the federal government's using AI in its own operations, in procurement across the board. It can set standards for the use of AI. There's tremendous amounts of federal subsidies of AI to the private sector, massive federal and private sector partnership that you and I have spoken about. Those are great concern to me because you want free enterprise to be free enterprise and businesses competing, not businesses teaming up with government, cartelizing the sector, which is what these proposals seem to be doing to me. So I did a new piece this week addressing this issue, and especially what I'm seeing as an across-the-board, given the concerns over labor impacts, employment impacts, and things of that sort, what I'm seeing is an embrace, unfortunately, of the progressive welfare state. So in our graphic for the paper, we used like a Woodrow Wilson image with him taking a robot mask off of his face. At the very time when the prosperity that's being brought forth by AI could be used to reduce the reliance on government cradle-to-grave welfare-type programs and the regulation that goes along with all that, at that very moment, AI is being used as a reason to expand government programs.
0: In addition to what we see happening at the federal level, Wayne, states are also trying to get in on the regulatory act, are they not?
1: Oh, gosh. What's happening in the states is a lot of this will happen with any new issue, nanotechnology or 3D printing or, you know, even electricity itself at the, you know, at the founding of electrification of the country. There's always fear mongering that takes place. And with respect to artificial intelligence, of course, it's their heavy use of electricity and their heavy use of water. And both of those notions and realities are being used to say, well, AI is not, and the tech guys are not paying their way, so we've got to regulate them, or we just got to bar them altogether. And I think it's really important at this stage to first just be real about it, because a lot of the AI usage can be self-contained, and the generation that they need to produce on site can actually be fed back into grid. So the AI sector and the data center sector ultimately can create and will create more electricity than uses. And I can tell you right here, sure as I'm sitting here, the very same ones that are now complaining about data centers coming in, once data centers are capable of producing more electricity than they consume, they're going to be demanding access to it.
0: We have been talking with Wayne Cruz, who is the Fred L. Smith Fellow in Regulatory Studies at the Competitive Enterprise Institute, talking about artificial intelligence, the federal government's role in it, the state government's role in it. Wayne, you have written an extensive paper on this. Where can we find that? And also just give us a couple words about the Competitive Enterprise Institute.
1: Yes, CEI.org is where you can get everything. The emphasis of CEI is on the regulatory state.
0: Wayne Cruz of the Competitive Enterprise Institute. Wayne, as always, thank you for taking time to be with us.
1: Thank you so much for having me. It's just always a pleasure.
0: Scott Parkinson of the Club for Growth. The primary elections are taking place state by state by state. They continue to roll on. Inflation also ticked up. Not good news for Republicans. Going to talk about all of that with Scott Parkinson from the Club for Growth. Scott, great having you here.
2: Well, it's my pleasure.
0: We had primary elections in a number of states. Let's start out in the Silver State of Nevada. The Club for Growth was involved in a big race there. How did it turn out?
2: Several months ago, Mark Amaday announced his retirement, and this is sort of the Northern Nevada district. It's the second congressional district of Nevada. And there was previously a candidate who had run down in the southern part of Nevada named David Flippo. And he had a competitive race, did pretty well, but narrowly lost his primary. And so that sort of that political bug caught him, and he decided when there was an open race that he was going to try for it up north. Ultimately, he was endorsed by President Trump and endorsed by the Club for Growth PAC. And he ran against a state senator, somebody that had been involved in sort of like the natural resources community of Nevada, named James Settlemyer. And I think that it was just ultimately a picture-perfect example of one candidate that was running on an America First message and sort of running in the Trump lane and then running against an opponent that was embraced by the Nevada establishment. And the bottom line here is that the establishment lost. Flippo won by about 10%, and that will likely be a safe Republican district when it comes down to November 3rd.
0: Most of the headlines, though, from the past week, Scott, were focused on the state of Maine. That's a critical U.S. Senate seat that's up for grabs there, and boy, the Democrat candidate, a lot of baggage in that race, Scott.
2: Yeah, Graham Platner, he obviously is being vetted now publicly by the media, and there was a big interview with two of the consultants that helped sort of steer Graham Platner toward all this prominence in the primary there. Obviously, he was running against a governor, Janet Mills, and she suspended her campaign a couple of months ago. So Platner became sort of the presumptive nominee, but he won that nomination this week. And there's a lot of baggage that he's going to be carrying in relation to his online social media presence and controversial things that he's done, to this Nazi tattoo that he has on his chest. I think that the people of Maine are going to look at somebody that's been sort of a steadfast voice for Republicanism and bipartisanship, if we're being honest with Susan Collins. She certainly reaches across the aisle. She's a hard worker. And President Trump was asked this week, because Susan Collins has sort of sometimes opposed President Trump's positions and been more of an independent voice. And they asked him, you know, are you actually supporting Susan Collins? And he said, yes, I am, because she is sane. And I think that is going to be a contrast that Republicans and independents and Democrat voters in Maine face when you have sort of a really, really controversial, insane socialist Democrat that's embraced by Bernie Sanders and his team, compared to somebody like Susan Collins, who they know and trust.
0: Well, it does appear that sanity ought to be a minimum qualification for being in the U.S. Senate.
2: Although, but don't you have to be a little crazy to run in the first place?
0: Well, we probably shouldn't go there, Scott. But yes, that's true. Somebody who is highly recognized in the U.S. Senate. Lindsey Graham faced opposition in South Carolina, but he avoided a runoff, correct? And also a very interesting gubernatorial election there.
2: Lindsey Graham was being attacked by some of these Marjorie Taylor Greene, Thomas Massey type voters, and he ultimately prevailed over Mark Lynch with over 50% of the vote. So he'll avoid a runoff. But the governor's race is going to a runoff between State Attorney General Alan Wilson, who's the son of Congressman Joe Wilson, and the Lieutenant Governor Pamela Vett. And the interesting thing here is there were several very, very strong candidates in the race. And two members of the House of Representatives were in that primary, Nancy Mace and Ralph Norman, and neither of them made the runoff. I think that that is another sort of yellow flag for a lot of these members of the House of Representatives that have chosen to run for statewide office. We saw Randy Feenstra lose a couple of weeks ago. We saw Dusty Johnson lose in South Dakota. And I think the bottom line is that the primary electorate thinks that Washington isn't listening and isn't getting enough done for them. And so their preference in these Republican primaries has been other state office holders or political outsiders. Now, I think it's different when it comes to incumbency and holding your seat and having the president's endorsement. Obviously, Pamela Vett had President Trump's endorsement there in South Carolina, but there is sort of like this hangover and dark cloud in Washington, D.C., because the perception is that we're not doing enough listening to the American people with the economic situation and the affordability crisis.
0: Speaking of the economic situation, bad news on the inflation front this past week, Scott. This isn't helpful for Republicans, is it, as we head into the midterm elections in really just a couple of months now?
2: Well, that's right. Inflation ticked up to 4.2%, which is the highest level that it's been since 2023, obviously the highest level in the current Trump term here, the second term that he's serving. And obviously, energy prices, I think, are at the forefront of everybody's mind when it comes to inflation because of the increasing costs in transporting goods and services. Obviously, we all think that the Iran war is close to being resolved, and that will help drive energy costs down. We're going to turn this thing around here. Hopefully, we can get that economic situation worked out by September when early voting starts.
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0: 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Appreciate it.
2: You're welcome.
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13: Good morning, I'm Don Hellman with WJCW News. On July 1st, the Department of Education will start informing student loan borrowers who are enrolled in the SAVE plan about their upcoming deadline to change to a new payment plan. This comes after President Donald Trump got rid of the SAVE repayment plan. According to an email that was reviewed by Business Insider, borrowers have 90 days to pick another repayment plan, or they'll be placed in the standard repayment plan, which is the most expensive. The tiered standard plan becomes available after July 1st. It mandates that borrowers repay their loans in full over a period of time, which is based off their principal balance. Unicoi County Road Superintendent Terry Haynes said that crews removed a large boulder from an area of Unaka Springs Road. Haynes said the boulder loomed over the road and had caused chunks of rock to fall into the travel lanes, creating a public safety hazard. Haynes said they actually had to shut down the road a few weeks ago because it had become unsafe. Haynes said an excavator was brought in to break up the rock and remove portions that were creating a risk. And a mobile home on McDonald Road in Mohawk was heavily damaged by fire Wednesday night, but the lone occupant was able to escape in his wheelchair unharmed. 911 dispatched multiple fire departments to the residence at 9:30 p.m. The resident told investigating deputies that he was sleeping on the couch when he was awakened by the smell of smoke. He then got into his wheelchair and exited the home. McDonald Volunteer Fire Department Chief Matthew Greenlee said a motorist saw the smoke and called 911. Greenlee reported the fire was deemed electrical in nature. With WJC.
14: Temperatures in the 60s and 70s. We are going to be watching that severe storm risk throughout the late afternoon and evening hours. There will be some scattered strong to severe storms developing in and around the region through the day today. Damaging wind will be the biggest impact here today. We're not all going to see severe weather, but there will be that storm risk through the afternoon and evening. Temperatures in the low 90s.
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16: Have you ever noticed that you mostly breathe through one nostril at a time? Even when you're not sick, even when your allergies aren't bothering you. The body actually switches the dominant nostril as frequently as every 2 hours while we're awake. That's according to Adam Taylor, an anatomy professor at Lancaster University in the UK. This alternating cycle is automatic. It's regulated subconsciously by the hypothalamus and the brain, he said. Your body does this to give each nostril a chance to rest and repair so they don't get too dried out, which could make it easier for pathogens and inflammation to cause damage. Now, Taylor also said, studies suggest the left nostril may be more dominant, and when the right nostril is dominant, the body is in a more alert or even stressed state. Who knew? Pretty fascinating stuff. I'm Dr. Sanjay Gupta, helping you live a better life.
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13: I'm Don Hellman. Beautiful Friday morning, some blue skies, and keep your eyes to the sky and your ear to the radio, because looks like we could have some nasty weather moving in later this afternoon and into this evening. So be careful. Batten down the hatches. You might want to. Any loose items out in your yard, you may want to get those gathered up and into a safe space so you don't have any blowing projectiles around. And although we are not here to talk about the weather this morning, we are here to talk about Barter Theater in Abingdon. And joining us for her monthly visit is Katie Brown with Barter Theater in Abingdon. Katie, how are you on this beautiful Friday morning?
19: I'm doing great.
13: It's good to talk to you. And you guys have got things cranked up for the summer at Barter Theater with some wonderful shows, four new shows that are going on. And the first one we're going to talk about is, I don't know if it's the most famous musical on stage, but it certainly has got to be one of them, and it's Guys and Dolls.
19: It's such an American classic. You know, a lot of people have experienced it in their lives, and for good reason. It's got incredible music. There's dancing. It's this candy-colored, beautiful, fun time at the theater, and audiences have just been loving it. We're at the point in our year where we have gotten up all four of our summer shows, and that takes a bunch of weeks to get them all mounted and up, and here we are with the entire summer cranking, and was at the show last night, and we had just the most raucous audience. They were having a wonderful time.
13: You know, we have talked before about the fact that you often have multiple shows on the same day. And you sent me some pictures of a couple of them, of the couple of the shows, Guys and Dolls and the Da Vinci Code. And when I look at these sets and think about everything that goes into changing things out, not to mention the fact that a lot of your actors are in multiple shows at the same time, and what they've got to do to learn the lines, be able to keep this show separate from this show. It is just amazing what goes on at Barter Theater.
19: So yeah, when there's a Guys and Dolls in the afternoon, there might be a Da Vinci Code in the evening. And everybody in Da Vinci Code is somebody that's also in Guys and Dolls. Mm. So they go from, kicking their faces and singing, and then in the evening they've got a thriller instead, a completely different set of tools. And yes, we've changed over the set from one to the other so that people can come in for a period of a couple of days and see four different shows if they want to.
13: Yeah.
19: So we're trying to keep things really eclectic, very different from each other. So there's going to be something that people in your group want to see.
13: Now, I know that The Sword and the Stone, which we will talk about a little bit later on, that's probably in your smaller theater. I keep forgetting the names of them, but that's probably in your smaller theater. Are the other three all in your larger theater, or is one of them over across the street?
19: We have two in each theater.
13: Okay.
19: So Gillum Stage is our big theater, and that's showing Guys and Dolls and the Da Vinci Code. And then across the street in Smith Theater, which is a small space,
13: right,
19: we're doing Savannah Sipping Society and for kids, The Sword and the Stone. And it's a kind of space where the front row is right on the stage. We have, people will reach out sometimes and touch the actors, particularly the kids will do that.
13: Yeah.
19: All of the great intimacy that you can get out of a space that's so cozy like that.
13: Now, I don't think you've ever told me, and I probably haven't asked, where did the names for the stages come from?
19: They come from people that are wonderful to barter. The Gillums are actually two couples, and they have been just key to barter success over the years. And then Smith Stage is named after Steve Smith and his family, mm-hmm, who runs Food City.
13: Right.
19: And people that have really, really made sure that barter is able to do its best work for many years.
13: Yeah, I figured there had to be a story behind it, and a venue like Barter Theater cannot survive and cannot be there in existence without great support from the community, can they?
19: That's right. It's a nonprofit theater, so we're not making money off of anything. And the tickets themselves are what help pay people's salaries, but everything on top of salaries, whether it's the buildings, maintenance, insurance, all of those different things, that's really supported by great donors.
13: Yeah. Katie Brown with Barter Theater joining us on this Friday morning. Talk a little bit more about Guys and Dolls, if you would. We know I think you mentioned it's called, often called the perfect American musical. But while a lot of people may have heard the name, they may not know the story behind it.
19: It's all set in 1950s New York, or maybe even 40s New York, and there are several couples that you follow. The main couple that you follow is he's a high roller gambler, and somebody bets him that he can't go on a date with. There's a woman who runs a mission. She's a missionary who's in in New York. And not only does he, but they fall in love and have all these adventures. The characters are just really fun. It's one of my favorite costume designs, I think, that we have ever done. It's so lush and bright and beautiful, and there's all these larger-than-life characters. And, you know, one of the things doing this Great American Musical, we wanted to do it in part because we had some roles in it that were just perfect for our resident company. People who are listening that know our resident company, this is just exactly what you want to see Sean Campos do. He's an incredible singer and crooner and dancer, and he's playing Skye Masterson, who's the fellow I was talking about a minute ago. Our Chanteuse, our incredible singer Zoe is playing the woman that he falls in love with. Kim Morgan Dean and Nick Piper are just perfect in their roles. It's everybody at their very, very best doing this this famous musical. And we've been really surprised, actually, at just how reactive the audience is and how much they're enjoying it.
13: It's funny because when you say Sean Campos, that sounds like a name, could be a character's name in some type of a story, couldn't it?
19: I guess so. He's certainly been a character in a lot of our stories.
13: Again,
19: he's been everything from the Grinch to the, you know, to romantic leads to Shakespearean villains. You know, he's got it all.
13: That's amazing. Katie Brown again with Barter Theater joining us on this Friday. Let's talk about The Da Vinci Code, another story that if there's somebody out there that hasn't heard of this, I think they've been living in a cave.
19: It was such a hit when the book came out. It's a real page turner and imagines a world in which every Da Vinci painting is a clue to a secret.
13: Mm-hmm.
19: And it's really all about, you know, are they able to find the Holy Grail? And you have, there's a code cracker, but he's, you know, he's an academic and not used to going on adventures. I've heard that the author based it on himself. So he's, you know, nervous to be going on this adventure. And oh my gosh, they've got, you know, people chasing them all over Europe as they're gathering clues. Really interesting characters. And the set looks like it's all paintings, but it's all projections. So inside of all of the frames, you're going different places, seeing different paintings, doing different things. So it's just really gorgeous to look at. And we've had really excited audiences just to go on this ride. And everybody keeps saying, I didn't know how you were going to put this on a stage. It's so hopping around Europe. But our designers are top notch, and you really feel like you go on the ride. You're on planes, you're riding in cars, you're, you know, zipping across countries. It's really exciting.
13: It's interesting because you talk about these two plays being on the same stage, and talk about a contrast in plays. When you talk about Guys and Dolls, you mentioned candy colored. You've got light bulbs of Broadway, and The Da Vinci Code is so dark and mysterious. I mean, you talk about, and then switching the sets out on the same stage. That's just amazing.
19: If we're doing our job right, you get a completely different experience from one show to the next. And in our case, that can be just hours apart. So to have the best of all of those feelings. So you may be in the mood for, you know, something to tap your toes to, or you may be in the mood for an adventure. We can do both in a single day if you're feeling excited to come back to the theater.
13: Another play that we want to talk about is the Savannah Sipping Society. Now, I've got to ask you, what exactly are these ladies sipping? Is it wine, or is it something a little bit more on the hard side of liquor?
19: Well, one of the ladies, this is about a group of

0: Phillips, they try whiskey at one point. One of the ladies hasn't really ever had it before, you know. So they're such fun women who are challenging themselves a little bit later in life. And, you know, I think people can underestimate how hard it is to make a friend, like a real friend, you know, when you are new to a place. And it's just a really lovely, fun time. And the folks that wrote it were actually some of the writers on the Golden Girls, and they've been around with us for several years. They come in and out and do plays, and they themselves are also just really funny folks.
1: Amazing. Katie Brown with the Barter Theater with us. The Sword in the Stone. Now, this is one for the younger audiences. I actually, this brought back memories because I actually remember seeing a rendition of this when I was younger. And what a great story for the kids.
0: Yeah, so this focuses on King Arthur when he was a young man. And the legend goes that there was a sword in a stone that nobody could get out. And that when he is looking for a sword for the person that he is serving, he just runs over and pulls it out. And what it means, his training in life as he's becoming king, and what it is that's special about him that allows him to be the one. And one of the things that's really exciting for us, you know, having a resident company, the actors have to be able to do lots of different acting styles, but sometimes they also get interested in other things about becoming a choreographer or directing a play or in this case, writing a play. James Hendley, who folks will see in Guys and Dolls and other plays throughout the season, this is his first professional play. So he adapted this story. And it was really exciting. On Tuesday, we opened the show, and a lot of people from around the company turned out to support James, and just really wonderful. You know, he served young audiences himself with the Barter Players for many years, and now he's helping create the stories that students can love here in Abingdon and all over the place on tour.
1: That's an amazing story. You know, and one of the great things about these shows that are adapted for younger audiences, you get people like me and you get a story like this, and it's something that you remember from your youth, and it's something that even adults can come and enjoy too. It's not just for the kids, but for the adults that are familiar with the stories and maybe have fond memories of those stories to be able to come and enjoy as well, right?
0: We have actually a lot of grown-ups who will come, and they'll often tell us, they'll say, Katie, is it okay? I'm coming in to watch this play, but I don't even bring a kid with me. I'm like, you come on in. This is great. These are stories for everybody.
1: Yeah.
0: And they're, as you said, there are stories that we all know and have such a fondness for, and there's a reason that the stories have lasted so long. There is something about these classic stories that really do something to our hearts. And it's exciting to both experience that ourselves and also to be in the room while young people are experiencing them for the first time. I know we have some groups that assisted living facilities groups that will sometimes come, and they like to sit towards the back so that they can get to watch the kids bounce up and down in their seats watching the show. You know, it's a part of the joy.
1: Yeah, absolutely. Now, while the first three stories that we talked about, Guys and Dolls running through August 9th, Da Vinci Code through August 8th, and Savannah Sipping Society through August 8th, and those are all ongoing right now. But The Sword and the Stone, now that's only going to be through July 3rd, so not a lot of time left to be able to come and catch this one.
0: Yes, we oftentimes with these shows run them for a shorter amount of time for the Barter Players because we're going to open up another one. So at the end of the summer, after Sword and the Stone closes, we'll be doing Cinderella.
1: Mm.
0: So just we know people love to be able to bring their kids and families two shows over the course of the summer, and we want to give them lots of opportunities.
1: Now, these are strictly in the mornings, is that correct?
0: That's right.
1: Yeah. Now, how many days a week is that? When's it available to see for people?

0: might want to rush out and catch us before it closes?
1: It depends on the week and what else is going on in the theaters, but most of the time it's Tuesdays through Saturdays at 10 or 10:30 in the morning. You can see the whole calendar for all of our shows, including The Sword and the Stone, on our website, bartertheater.com. Just click on calendar and it'll bring it right on up.
0: You read my mind. That is exactly where I was going to next. Let's talk, before we close out today, let's talk a little bit about the sensory-friendly shows that you do for the Barter Player Productions.
1: Yeah, so it was brought to our attention several years ago that there were kids with sensory sensitivities who really wanted to be able to come to the theater, but there were things that would keep them from doing so. So we worked with a company. It's the same company that trains Broadway theaters to do sensory-friendly performances, and they trained us what to do. Essentially, we have a production, a single performance for different productions that we do with the Barter Players, where the lights don't go up and down quite as much, the sounds aren't quite as loud. So if there is somebody either on the autism spectrum or who simply doesn't like loud sounds and flashing lights, that they can avoid that. There's also a quiet space that they can go to if they need a break. The audience can sort of roam around. They don't have to stay in their seats. It's okay for them to talk. There are people that really enjoy seeing shows in this way. And it means that the people that, you know, might struggle a little bit with a more standard theater experience, have a really special time at the theater. Also, for sensory-friendly performances, the actors come out before the show to introduce themselves and talk about what they are. People get to touch the props. Sometimes we have had people who are have sight impairment, and they get to hold all of the props so that they can, you know, experience those before the show starts. So just making sure that that theater, especially theater for young people, is accessible to everyone. We're really, really proud of that program.
0: So you do this one time for each of the Barter Player shows, is that correct?
1: That's right, yeah. Especially the ones that are in Smith Theater, the smaller right. theater, because it's especially welcoming and easy for us to do sensory-friendly in a really cohesive way.
0: So have you already done that for Sword in the Stone?
1: No, it is coming up. In fact, this weekend.
0: Okay.
1: And you'd have to go on the website. I don't have it right in front of me, but it actually might be our one night performance. It might be, I think it's this Sunday night, but check the website for full information.
0: All right. Katie Brown, Barter Theater in Abingdon. How do folks find out more about the shows again, the website, phone number, tickets, and all of that?
1: The website is bartertheater.com. Everything's there. And if you need any help at all, just call our box office, 276-628-3991.
0: Katie, thank you so much. Always great talking to you.
1: Same to you. Have a great day.
0: All right, you too. Bye-bye. That's going to do it for In Touch for this week. I'm Don Hellman. Until Monday, so long, everyone.

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2: From ABC News, I'm Sherry Preston. President Trump says after striking a great deal, the U.S. has ended the war with Iran. Iran says it has not agreed to anything, and overnight, the trading of attacks continued.
3: Overnight, a U.S. official telling ABC News, it appears Iran attempted to strike commercial ships transiting the Strait of Hormuz, with U.S. forces shooting down two Iranian attack drones. But just hours earlier, the president said this.
4: I don't know if you heard, but we ended the war with Iran today.
3: Over the past 24 hours, President Trump has gone from threatening strikes to calling off strikes to once again claiming a peace deal is within reach.
2: ABC's Rachel Scott. The largest IPO in history happening this hour on Wall Street. SpaceX is on track to become the most valuable company ever to go public, and its founder Elon Musk is on track to become the world's first trillionaire. A long night of violent storms across the Midwest. Hardest hit the city of Streeter, Illinois.
5: In nearby Dwight, a tornado tearing through farmland, ripping roofs off homes. In Wisconsin, fallen trees and utility poles littering the roads. And in Iowa, torrential rain swamping communities, with some areas seeing more than 3 inches in a single day.
2: ABC's Alex Perez in Streeter. The gunman of the 2022 Uvalde school massacre is dead, but the quest for justice continues in the small Texas town.
6: Former Uvalde School District Police Chief Pete Arredondo is accused of failing to adequately respond to the calls for help at Robb Elementary. But he's also filed a civil suit against Customs and Border Protection to force its agents to testify during his criminal trial. CBP has refused, essentially putting the prosecution of Pete Arredondo on hold.
2: ABC's Jim Ryan in Dallas. 9 confirmed cases of the New World screwworm now. 6 cattle and 2 goats in Texas and a dog in New Mexico. 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
2: A pair of numbers in brown grass on the National Mall has drawn the attention of the White House and prompted an investigation, says ABC's Sophie Flay.
9: The U.S. Park Police is investigating a large tracing of the numbers 8647 on the National Mall. It's not clear what was used to discolor the grass to form the numbers. Former FBI Director James Comey was indicted for a social media post showing seashells arranged to say 8647 after the DOJ said it could be seen as a call to violence against President Trump.
2: It's been a year since many schools started adopting cell phone bans during the day, and early evidence shows not only are students interacting socially better, they may be starting to improve academically as well.
10: The research is mixed so far. The largest study to date found that cell phone bans are very effective at reducing phone use during the school day, no surprise. But researchers didn't see immediate gains in test scores. But that said, a study from Florida found improvements in both attendance and academic performance after schools had time to adjust to the policy. And experts say that's an important point because educational gains often take longer to show up than behavioral changes.
2: ABC's Bethany Braun Silva. Pope Leo, in his final day in Spain, warning human smugglers that they will face God's wrath for exploiting the desperation of migrants. He is in Tenerife, the largest of the Canary Islands and the epicenter of the African migration route to Europe. He's meeting today with humanitarian groups. Sherry Preston, ABC News.
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11: Scattered showers and storms will be developing in the region this afternoon, this evening. Some of those could be on the stronger side, producing some damaging wind, even some small hail with some of the stronger storms here today. Temperatures will be hot, low 90s. That storm risk goes away after midnight tonight. And we'll start the weekend off sunny and hot and dry on Saturday, 92. More rain showers and storms on Sunday.
12: 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He tells it like it is, with news and views from the inside. So buckle up and enjoy the ride with the car guru himself, Lenny Lawson.
13: Hey folks, it's me again, Leonard B. Lawson, the car guru, and I guess some people's only reason for living. Now, that's not true, but I do have several people. One guy, and I've said this before, uses me to go to sleep at night because he has tinnitus or tinnitus or whatever you call it when you got a ringing in your ear. So he listens to me because he says I put him to sleep. And then I have other people that use me as an alarm clock. They are retired. And they want to get up late, I guess. I had this one lady said, I don't even get out of bed until your show's over. And I guess that's because it's on local radio. And then we have the podcast, which is the same as the radio show, except it has a catchy musical introduction. So when I'm recording the show for the podcast, I have to add some music. And you know, you can't even just go online and download some ZZ Top or Creedence Clearwater Revival as the music behind your show. No, because if you do, you'll get sued. No, you have to subscribe. You have to actually buy a soundtrack. So that's what I did. Found one that sounded kind of bluegrassy, kind of a modern bluegrassy sound. And that's what I use. One time I downloaded a photograph. I didn't. Somebody who was upgrading my website downloaded a photograph and put it on my website. I got a letter from a lawyer in California several months later suing me for $30,000 for using that picture of a typewriter. We settled. I ended up having to pay, I think it was $1,500 or something like that. I could have actually purchased a similar picture of a typewriter, but little did I know. It was basically copyrighted, and you're not supposed to use copyrighted material. So I started subscribing to these couple services I can't remember the name of them. But anyway, they have pictures that you can purchase and you can run them and not have to worry about getting sued. Speaking of getting sued, I was talking to a lady the other day in the, well, she was in the Nissan showroom waiting on service. And we were just having the best time and talking about service issues that people have and how sometimes you'll run into a really serious problem. She said, how often do you get sued by people? And I had to think back. I said, well, knock on wood. For me, it's been about 45 years I got sued. One of my salespeople, let's see, what year was this? No, it was 1985. So that's more like 41 years. But one of my salespeople was selling a 1985 Camaro Z28 that had been a demo. One of my salespeople had driven it. It was one of the reasons why I eliminated demos altogether was a result of this lawsuit. But he was driving it to work one day and slid through an intersection. It was not a busy intersection. It was just a neighborhood intersection. And he had hit his brakes. It was slick and slid and hit the opposite curb. It messed up the spoiler. And I think he hit it pretty hard. And we had to do a little bit of paint work to the very nose of the vehicle. It didn't affect any type of drivability, any mechanical parts, just some cosmetic things. Well, we put it out there on the lot, and we were selling it as is with all its faults, which when you're selling a demo, you have to put these FTC labels in the window, just like you do with any used car. It's considered, well, they just make you do it on demos. Even though the car's never been titled before, the FTC doesn't care. That FTC is the Federal Trade Commission. So we have to put these labels in this vehicle. So we had one in it. It said, as is, no warranty, but it still had the remaining factory warranty. And there was a little note at the bottom, a little box you can check. It says, with remaining factory warranty. So the customer came in one day, and he looked at the car, and he drove it, and he liked it, and he bought it. Well, when they came in to tell me about the deal, I knew about the vehicle, and I said, okay, did we get some kind of a statement from them? Did we get something signed that he knows that it was a demo and that it had been damaged? I said, oh, yeah. Yeah, we got it. We didn't. And that was a big mistake because that guy sued us about, let's see, it's about a year. He came back and he said, well, I found out this thing's been wrecked. I took it to a shop and they saw overspray on like the radiator support. And of course, whoever painted the thing, I guess my body shop had gotten a little overspray on there and didn't get it off. So he just assumes that the whole front end's been knocked off of it. And he sues me. What does he sue me for? Well, he didn't sue me at first. First, he said, I want you to give me all my money back. I said, for what? And they said, well, because it's been wrecked. I said, it's not been wrecked. I mean, he hit a curb. Well, you didn't disclose it. Well, my salesperson said we did. I pulled the file, didn't see anything in there where we had disclosed anything. But at the time, I poo-pooed it. I didn't think it was a big problem. That was a big mistake because I probably could have gotten out of that deal, turn around, maybe lost $1,500 by reselling it. It wouldn't have been a big issue. Fast forward, he sues me in, I don't know which court it was, but they even had a jury. It was a civil lawsuit. And we lost that case. And the jury, I'll never forget when the jury asked the judge, hey, judge, is there a limit on damages that we can impose on this dealer? And he said, no, there's no limit. So not only did we have to give him all his money back, but they hit us with $25,000 in punitive damages. Yep. I was in shock and embarrassed. And so my attorney said, this won't stand, Lenny. Don't worry about it. We'll appeal it. We did. We appealed it. Tennessee Appellate Court. They overturned it. Well, they didn't completely overturn it. They said, yeah, he can have his money back, but no punitive damages on a right of rescission case, because that was the basis that they were suing us. He wanted to be able to rescind the sale. And the judge said, well, you can rescind it, and it's a right of rescission case, but you can't have punitive damages because that's not the way the law is written in the state of Tennessee. Guess what he did? He appealed to the state Supreme Court. He had some pretty aggressive lawyers. State Supreme Court said, yep, we're going to change the law. So the case is called Lawson Chevrolet, Ted Seaton versus Lawson Chevrolet. And it changed contract law in the state of Tennessee. You are.
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13: Seemed like there was another lawsuit, and then I remembered when we were sued by a guy that had an SS Monte Carlo with fastback-looking glass. It was a pretty decent car. I mean, what passed for a hot car back then would be like nothing right now. It'd be like a Nissan Versa, because those cars were not fast. But he loved his SS Monte Carlo. And he had stopped to get some parts, and he was backing out of the parking place. And I don't know whether he missed his brake or hit his gas pedal while he was in reverse, but he slammed into one of our light poles. Who did he sue? He should have sued himself, but he sued me, and I had to go to court. And yeah, we won that case. And after the case, we're walking out of the courtroom. He said, hey, Lenny. And I said, yes. Turned around, because he'd been a good customer of ours. He said, you don't care if I still get my oil changes there, do you? And I said, no, that's fine. We had a good laugh about that one. But that's pretty much it. Have you ever had to sue a dealer or felt like suing a car dealer over some type of an issue? Well, if you do, then there's a couple things that you really have to do to make sure that it is a legitimate case. Number one, complain to the manufacturer. File a complaint with the customer assistance hotline and get a case number. Now, usually this is reserved for vehicle problems. You know, you've had it in the shop for 3 weeks and they haven't fixed your problem, or you've been back three or four times for the same problem they haven't gotten it fixed. Would it qualify for the lemon law? Only if it's in the first 12 months or 12,000 miles of your purchase. And you can't file a lemon law case on a used car or anything over 12 months or 12,000 miles. Doesn't mean you can't sue the dealer, though. You can. I don't recommend it unless they're just jerks, and there are plenty of them in the car business. You know, very arrogant people who don't really care about their customers. They have such high volume, they don't have time to care, I guess. I don't know. But I don't want to make anybody mad. I live in a relatively small community, big county, a very big area in East Tennessee. And I've just found it better to sit down with the customer and solve the problem. Make them happy. Maybe you can't do everything they want. My rule has always been, don't tell them what you can't do. Tell them what you can do. And then negotiate from there. because it's a lot of it's it boils down to negotiations. But you want them leaving happy to where they're not going to badmouth you, because people can really, really hurt you online. Used to when somebody had bad service or whatever, they could tell their immediate family and maybe their circle of friends, but the circle of influence wasn't as great as it is right now when you've got 2,000 friends on Facebook and most of them you've never seen in your life. You know, they're just people. You just keep adding friends because your ego needs it. But yeah, you can do a lot of damage with Google ratings and things like that. But my recommendation is to go in and talk to the dealer and try to find who owns the place. Now, in a large dealer group, the dealer is in a corporate office somewhere in New York or South Carolina or California, Michigan. You know, they're not in the store. They have general managers that run the store. General managers that run stores are held accountable for a couple things: market effectiveness. You know, they want to make sure that they're selling enough cars in the marketplace. Profitability is the biggest thing. Customer satisfaction scores are, they're important to most dealer groups. They want to be ranked highly. But the number one thing is profitability. And a general manager that's focused on his pay plan, and you come in and you want him to give you $2,000 back because of a botched repair, he doesn't really want to do that because that comes out of his pocket. So it's important to go in and talk to him, though. Now, if you go into a dealership and you feel like people keep running interference for you, you keep leaving messages, they won't call you back, you've got an issue, then maybe it's time for a legal letter from a lawyer. Because that dealership is not, well, number one, you shouldn't have bought the car from them anyway. But how would you know? Well, typically, if you're really attuned to this and you've been listening to this show, you can tell the first time you're greeted at the dealership what kind of store they are by the salespeople, by their demeanor, by what they say. What kind of monthly payment you're looking for? If you hear that, that's the wrong kind of place to be, because it's a profit store. I mean, our goal is to make a profit for sure, but that's all they care about. And pay plans. How the sales managers get paid, how the salespeople get paid, how the general manager gets paid. Because the guy that owns the dealership, he's in Atlanta, and he just gets a check in the mail also. And sometimes they, you know, look at the numbers and stuff like that. As long as the dealership is staying afloat, making a profit, sending him a check, they don't care. But if you have a dealership that has local owners, you know, we have some groups in the Tri-Cities, for example, the Wallace Group and Champion Chevrolet and Johnson City and Kingsport. I mean, they're not owned by some big corporation. I mean, it is a corporation, but those people that own those stores, even though they own multiple stores, live here. But there are other dealerships in the Tri-Cities. I won't name them, but they don't live here. And they've moved here from all over the country. And so they're there for one purpose only. And those are the ones that are going to run from you if you have a serious problem. But if you do have a problem and the dealer is present, go see them. Sit down and talk with them. Don't threaten them. Tell them what the situation is. And don't hit them hard on Google ratings or Facebook or anything like that before you go talk to them, because that makes them less likely to help you. You've already done the damage. And don't threaten that either. You could say something like this: you know, I've had this problem. Your guys haven't been able to fix it. It's really getting frustrating. I really want to be able to give you guys top ratings on Google and with the manufacturer. But right now, that's kind of hard. I'm not feeling that way. You know, that's less of a threat than I'm going to tear you up on Google ratings. I'll give you one star. You know, people tend to push back on that. Just like when you go into a business and start raising your voice and yelling and giving the servers at a restaurant a hard time, or the people that own a car dealership, you know, creating a scene in the service drive, yelling and screaming. What good does that do you? Zero. Because those are human beings you're yelling at, and they don't like that. They respect people that take them into a private office and sit down and have a conversation. And I agree that it can be an emotional experience when you've been without your car for 2 months and you're getting the runaround. But you'll get a whole lot more by being reasonable than by being a jerk. And then if they don't respond, you've got good notes, you've got all your documentation, you go see a lawyer, and you have the lawyer send him a letter. And if that doesn't work, then if he thinks you have a case, then you sue him. And you do it in the right court. You know, you just got to make sure that you have a good legal representation and that they know what they're doing. And then maybe you'll win. It's not an easy road, though. It's better not to have to go through all that. That we have enough stresses in our lives than to have to go through something like that. Now, sometimes the manufacturer will step in and offer buybacks and give customers extended warranties. Many cases, not as much as they used to, but they'll offer trade assistance. But again, what they do is so much dependent upon your loyalty to that business. Now, let's say that in your household, your wife drives a Honda Accord and you drive a Chevy Silverado and you're having all kinds of problems with that Silverado and you've never darkened the dealer's door since you bought it. You've taken it to the fast lube places. Maybe you took it to the Honda dealership for that matter. And then you have some, well, you run out of warranty and then you have some major event and you go in and say, you know, I need you all to take care of this. They're going to tell you it's out of warranty and there's nothing they can do. But if they look into their computer system and they see you had all your oil changes done there, you've been a regular maintenance customer, you had a brake job done, you replaced your windshield wipers, you've got history with that dealership. Matter of fact, you know the names of one or two of the service advisors. You've met the service manager. You've even met the general manager of the dealership, the guy that runs the place, or the dealer himself. You have a mechanical issue out and you're out of warranty, you're going to get some help. They're going to go to battle for you. That, folks, is the value of relationship. It's not just how much money you've spent there. It's because they've seen you. They know your name. They like you. You like them. You trust each other. That's what makes things work. Really, that's what makes the world.
14: 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This project is funded under a grant contract with the state of Tennessee Department of Mental Health and Substance Abuse Services.
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13: Relationships anymore, unless it's a fake one, like on Facebook, Instagram, TikTok. You know, everybody just wants to be entertained now. You know, they just want to see these wild people going off online. And then when they have an issue, maybe they think that that's what you do, you know, to get a business or to, you know, handle a situation with a neighbor, whatever. Where do we learn how to be nice? And I think that's what we're all called to do. You know, I think, number one, people like to be acknowledged. And if you can acknowledge somebody, their presence, their existence as a human being, and be nice to them and compliment them, think of something good to say. Instead of just, how you doing? What's up? You know, say something good. And it's just amazing how something good will come back. Kind of like a boomerang. if you know how to throw one. My dad was the best at this. He developed so many good relationships over the years. It just amazes me. I'll go into a business or I'll run into somebody and they'll still come up to me and say, I just loved your dad. You know, he was a businessman here in Greenville, Tennessee. Ran a little Chevy dealership. But he touched a lot of lives because of his community involvement and because he was a good businessman. And when somebody wanted to talk to him, the door was always open. And not just to customers, but especially to employees. Because he always believed that if your employees aren't well taken care of and happy, then they're not going to be very good with your customers. Because there's just no buy-in. There's no loyalty to the business itself, to the guy that owns the business. But in his old age, I created an office down here for him at my Ford dealership. He would sit in there and play solitaire for a while, and then he would shuffle out on with his walker, and he would shuffle down to the customer lounge and just sit down and look around and start conversations. And a lot of those people didn't know, who the heck is this old guy? But pretty soon they figured it out. Oh, that's Lenny's dad. That's the owner's dad. And so they listened, and he would sit there and tell stories. But for the most part, he would listen. I think that's one of the reasons he was loved and respected so much, is because he was a great listener. Are you a great listener? Be one. You'll make a lot more friends. 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
27: A Better Life with Dr. Sanjay Gupta.
28: People have started using AI for all sorts of things, but I cannot think of an area where the stakes are higher than your health. First of all, I'll tell you this. I know doctors who have cracked some seemingly impossible cases with the help of AI, so it can be a powerful tool. But AI can also hallucinate, provide bad advice, and be just as confident when it does that. If you do decide to plug any personal medical information into one of these chatbots, you should know that while the companies that created them have robust privacy protections in place, they are not bound by HIPAA, like your healthcare provider is. Whatever the advice presented to you, take it with a degree of healthy skepticism. Always get a second opinion. And remember, if you ever experience concerning symptoms, skip the AI consult and head straight to the ER. I'm Dr. Sanjay Gupta, helping you live a better life.
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0: I'm Don Hellman with WJCW News. Leaders at Tri-Cities Airport announced Thursday morning that the main runway had returned to normal operations. The main runway was shut down Tuesday due to a sinkhole. The shutdown resulted in the cancellation of several flights Tuesday night, all day Wednesday, and early Thursday morning. Crews filled the 20 by 17 foot hole with concrete on Wednesday and were waiting for it to cure before repaving that section of tarmac. The Tri said in Thursday morning's update that all safety evaluations had been completed. The airport added that although the runway is back open, passengers should keep checking with their airline, as they're the ones who determine cancellations. And the national average for a gallon of regular has been falling for three straight weeks, delivering some relief to drivers during the busy summer travel season. Since May 21st, the national average has dropped from $4.56 to $4.12 a gallon, thanks to crude oil prices remaining below $100 a barrel. Gas prices typically peak around this time of year, but uncertainty surrounding the Strait of Hormuz makes this year more unpredictable. Pump prices remain at four-year highs, but the national average is currently far from the record set on June 11, 2022, of $5 per gallon. Here in the Tri-Cities, gas is selling for an average of $3.66 a gallon this morning. That's 15 cents lower than just a week ago, 41 cents lower than a month ago, but still 92 cents a gallon higher than the same day 1 year ago. With WJCW News, I'm Don Hellman.
1: Scattered showers and storms will be developing in the region this afternoon, this evening. Some of those could be on the stronger side, producing some damaging wind, even some small hail with some of the stronger storms here today. Temperatures will be hot, low 90s. That storm risk goes away after midnight tonight. And we'll start the weekend off sunny and hot and dry on Saturday, 92. More rain showers and storms on Sunday.
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6: I don't know if it's women. 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
10: A better life with Dr. Sanjay Gupta.
11: We all know how important it is to stay active as we age, especially as we get older. But I've come to realize that for as good as people are about getting their cardio in, a lot of older folks really don't seem to be doing the recommended amount of strength training or even understand why it's so important. It helps you stay functional and therefore independent for as long as possible. Certified strength and conditioning specialist Dana Santis says a great place to start is not with dumbbells or barbells, but with your body weight, which allows you to build strength while also learning how your body moves and where your limitations exist. It also reduces the risk of overwhelming your connective tissue, which adapts more slowly than muscles as we get older. Once you're comfortable, you can dial up that intensity, but do it slowly, do it carefully. I'm Dr. Sanjay Gupta, helping you live a better life.
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0: I'm Don Hellman with WJCW News. Greenville has sustained its second fatal motor vehicle accident of the week as one person died Thursday morning in a two-vehicle crash on West Andrew Johnson Highway. The fatal victim was identified as 52-year-old Paul Oakes of Greenville. Emergency personnel were dispatched to the two-vehicle accident. One person had to be extricated from a vehicle by the Greenville Emergency and Rescue Squad. Greenville police are investigating. And the former treasurer of the Volunteer Touchdown Club was charged with one count of theft after an investigation by the Tennessee Comptroller's Office found over $16,000 in questionable disbursements from the VTC PayPal account. Brittany Clausen was indicted following an investigation that revealed she allegedly made six unauthorized payments totaling $3,276.82 from the VTC PayPal account to her personal PayPal account. The office said those funds were later transferred to a personal bank account unrelated to VTC operations. Investigators then identified at least $947.09 in personal purchases made with VTC funds, including shoes, sunglasses, and athletic apparel. The office then discovered at least $16,951.31 in questionable disbursements from the VTC PayPal account due to missing or insufficient documentation, including rental and grocery purchases, restaurant charges, a medical payment, payments to others, and more transactions that investigators could not verify as benefiting the VTC. Clausen was charged with one count of theft, over $2,500. With WJCW News, I'm Don Hellman.
1: For the quiet start on your Friday morning, temperatures in the 60s and 70s. We are going to be watching that severe storm risk throughout the late afternoon and evening hours. There will be some scattered strong to severe storms developing in and around the region through the day today. Damaging wind will be the biggest impact here today. We're not all going to see severe weather, but there will be that storm risk through the afternoon and evening. Temperatures in the low 90s.
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11: 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I'm Dr. Sanjay Gupta, helping you live a better life.
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0: forgot about this. Thank God Jeff Wolf reminded me. Donald Trump made mention of a potential socialist winning a Democrat city.
1: Here in Washington, D.C., there's a Democratic primary for mayor. One of the two leading candidates, Janice Lewis-George, is running a Zoran Mandami campaign. It's focused on socialist policies. How would you feel if she emerges victorious in next Tuesday's
2: primary? Well, I wouldn't like it, and maybe we'd take back Washington and run it on the federal basis. We won't put up with it. We're not going to lose our businesses. By the way, Washington now is a safe, beautiful place.
0: He's right. Safe, beautiful place. I like that attitude, Mr. President. I like it a lot. And speaking of, I like it a lot, we were talking earlier about all of the great names that you guys came up with for the Gavin Newsom, Hunter Biden campaign. Slick and Crack, Crack and Burn, the Showman and the Snowman, Grift and Graft, Eye Candy and Nose Candy. Oh, my God, that was so good. Tom and Jerry, Charisma and Barisma. Those were some of the goons. Making Grift Great Again, the Sodom and Gomorrah Party and Ticket. Let's go to Skip in Montgomery County, Maryland. Hello, Skip. You want to add to the list of potential names?
3: I sure do. I've got two possibilities. They're both kind of movie-related.
0: Okay.
3: One of them is Dumb and Dumber, and the other is Smokey and the Banger.
0: This is interesting because Dumb and Dumber, yeah, that works for me because, you know, we both use both sides of the aisle, use that to call out the other. But Smokey and the Banger... I guess, you know, Hunter would be mad that he's not the banger, but he has history of being smoky, and Gavin Newsom has a history of inappropriate behavior with the wife of a campaign manager back in his day. And everybody seems to forget about that, which is kind of funny to me. Those are two good ones, Skip. Dumb and Dumber and Smokey and the Banger. We're going to have to work on this. God forbid that becomes the ticket. Or maybe that's a good thing if that becomes the ticket. Because that would mean whatever we put together should have a walk in the park against Smokey and the Banger. We'll see. I still don't believe Hunter Biden is a serious candidate. I think he's absolutely trying to find a way to create some kind of political action committee that will then fund his activities for the next 4 years, whatever they are. And I do hope he stays sober. I hope anybody who's fighting addiction stays sober. I have enjoyed my time here, as I said. Thank you all, everybody who reached out and participated. You are amazing people. Get out. Have a great weekend. Love your country. Enjoy every sandwich. And testudo, my friends. Testudo.
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5: From ABC News, I'm Sherry Preston. There is an active shooter situation happening right now in Midland, Texas. We've just learned that one person has been killed, 11 others injured, and the situation is ongoing. SpaceX is now the newest listing on the NASDAQ. It opened at $150 a share, up 11%, giving the rocket maker a market value of $1.96 trillion.
6: In its IPO filing, SpaceX says its goals include establishing a permanent colony on Mars with 1 million people, launching AI data centers in space, mining asteroids. The company has never turned a profit and acknowledges that these goals might not be achievable. And some big name investors are skeptical, but other major banks and retail investors have been clamoring to own shares of SpaceX as a way to bet on Elon Musk.
5: That's ABC's Elizabeth Schulze. A federal judge has issued an injunction blocking President Trump's $1.8 billion fund to benefit those who claim to have been victimized by a weaponized government. Here's ABC's Stephen Portnoy.
7: Judge Leonie Brinkema said she issued the injunction in part because the Justice Department's lawyer couldn't say why the acting attorney general hasn't rescinded his order establishing the fund. Todd Blanche has insisted the fund isn't moving forward. But the judge pointed to President Trump's own recent comments supporting payments to alleged victims of government weaponization as evidence the fund might one day, in her words, rear its head.
5: ABC Stephen Portnoy. Is there a deal or isn't there in Iran? President Trump said yesterday he was optimistic a deal was close at hand, even saying there could be a signing ceremony this weekend in Geneva, Switzerland. That's what we were told officials had been planning for. Now we're hearing from Iran's foreign minister, who says that memo of understanding is maybe not so close at hand. The art world is mourning the loss of influential British artist David Hockney. His painting of shimmering pools became icons of contemporary art. He was 88. 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
10: I'm Don Hellman with WJCW News. Leaders at Tri-Cities Airport announced Thursday morning that the main runway had returned to normal operations. The main runway was shut down Tuesday due to a sinkhole. The shutdown resulted in the cancellation of several flights Tuesday night, all day Wednesday, and early Thursday morning. Crews filled the 20 by 17 foot hole with concrete on Wednesday and were waiting for it to cure before repaving that section of tarmac. The Tri said in Thursday morning's update that all safety evaluations had been completed. The airport added that although the runway is back open, passengers should keep checking with their airline, as they're the ones who determine cancellations. And the national average for a gallon of regular has been falling for 3 straight weeks, delivering some relief to drivers during the busy summer travel season. Since May 21st, the national average has dropped from $4.56 to $4.12 a gallon, thanks to crude oil prices remaining below $100 a barrel. Gas prices typically peak around this time of year, but uncertainty surrounding the Strait of Hormuz makes this year more unpredictable. Pump prices remain at four-year highs, but the national average is currently far from the record set on June 11, 2022, of $5 per gallon. Here in the Tri-Cities, gas is selling for an average of $3.66 a gallon this morning. That's 15 cents lower than just a week ago, 41 cents lower than a month ago, but still 92 cents a gallon higher than the same day 1 year ago. With WG.
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18: Scattered showers and storms will be developing in the region this afternoon, this evening.

0: I'm Don Hellman with WJCW News. Leaders at Tri-Cities Airport announced Thursday morning that the main runway had returned to normal operations. The main runway was shut down Tuesday due to a sinkhole. The shutdown resulted in the cancellation of several flights Tuesday night, all day Wednesday, and early Thursday morning. Crews filled the 20 by 17 foot hole with concrete on Wednesday and were waiting for it to cure before repaving that section of tarmac. The Tri said in Thursday morning's update that all safety evaluations had been completed. The airport added that although the runway is back open, passengers should keep checking with their airline as they're the ones who determine cancellations. And the national average for a gallon of regular has been falling for three straight weeks, delivering some relief to drivers during the busy summer travel season. Since May 21st, the national average has dropped from $4.56 to $4.12 a gallon, thanks to crude oil prices remaining below $100 a barrel. Gas prices typically peak around this time of year, but uncertainty surrounding the Strait of Hormuz makes this year more unpredictable. Pump prices remain at four-year highs, but the national average is currently far from the record set on June 11, 2022, of $5 per gallon. Here in the Tri-Cities, gas is selling for an average of $3.66 a gallon this morning. That's 15 cents lower than just a week ago, 41 cents lower than a month ago, but still 92 cents a gallon higher than the same day 1 year ago. With WCW News, I'm Don Hellman.
1: Scattered showers and storms will be developing in the region this afternoon, this evening.

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0: I'm Don Hellman with WJCW News. The months-long effort to bring an aquatics facility to Johnson City isn't over yet. An amendment to the 2026-2027 budget regarding the facility could be on the horizon for the Johnson City Commission. The discussion was sparked after multiple public commenters, both at the budget's first and Thursday morning second reading, urged the commission to look at where the money could be alternatively used. The commission will have 2 weeks before the final reading to discuss the potential amendment. After a dozen applications, leaders in the town of Unicoi have selected a new police chief. Cecil Hobson was sworn in by Mayor Kevin McInturff earlier this week. Hobson spent 16 years with the Mitchell County, North Carolina Sheriff's Office, where he worked his way through the ranks from patrol deputy to detective, then lieutenant detective and captain. Hobson went through the Tennessee Law Enforcement Training Academy and is now focused on building relationships with neighboring agencies. The department has seen significant leadership turnover since it was established 7 years ago. One of Hobson's first goals is to fill the open full-time patrol position. And home sales have not changed much since last year, but prices have gone up, according to the Northeast Tennessee Association of Realtors. The association says the housing market is getting back to pre-pandemic levels and remains a busy market. Market researcher Don Fenley says summer is the busiest time of year, with sales generally peaking in June or July. Fenley said the Northeast Tennessee housing market is among the least vulnerable to a downturn in the country. With WJCW News, I'm Don Hellman.
1: Scattered showers and storms will be developing in the region this afternoon, this evening. Some of those could be on the stronger side, producing some damaging wind, even some small hail with some of the stronger storms here today. Temperatures will be hot, low 90s. That storm risk goes away after midnight tonight. And we'll start the weekend off sunny and hot and dry on Saturday, 92. More rain, showers, and storms on Sunday.
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